0: Tony, can you tell us what we're playing for you there?
1: Yeah. Oh, my beloved father, Puccini. Joan Hammond.
0: That's an important piece of music to you, isn't that right?
1: Yes, that's one of the pieces. I heard it when I was a kid. I didn't know much about music. But there was a significant period in my life when I was about just after the war, you know. I'd go back that far, 1947. But on the radio, there was Joan Hammond singing the Puccini, and that's the first time I'd ever heard an opera. And I was so knocked out by it. It was a beautiful piece of music.
0: I heard a story that you had a really strong emotional reaction to the piece, and that was what your father, that's when your father decided to put you in piano lessons. Is that right?
1: No, it's my mother. When I was about 6 or 7, I think. My mother bought me, a cottage piano. It's a little wooden frame piano. She got it for about £15, which in those days was a lot of money. So I started playing, and I took piano lessons, but I didn't have the mental application. I got bored with it, but I'd practice, and I read piano very quickly. But then I started doodling around making my own songs. So that was the general thing. There was nothing linear or exact about it, but that's how it all started.
0: I'm happy you mentioned your mother there, because there's a lovely piece on the album I want to play for people right now. Take a listen to this.

0: from Anthony Hopkins' new album that is Margam, named after the suburb in Port Talbot, Wales, where you grew up. And this is an ode to your mother and father, you said. Tell me a little bit about them and tell me a little bit about this piece.
1: Actually, it's just a reflection of my life when I was a kid after the World War, you know, after the war years, 1940s, 46. And I was about, I don't know, what, about 7 or 8. And I used to go for walks. And I'd look out over the hill landscape. I didn't have any friends, so I didn't make friends. So I was a bit of a loner. And this music came to me as a tribute to my birthplace, to Margam, South Wales, and a memory of my parents. And my father worked very hard. He was a

0: And there it is, and that's how I started. And George said something to me very important. He said, don't think about it. Stop thinking about it. Just do it. And the problem is we all think too much. We ask these questions of ourselves, and it's not necessary. If you can do it, you can do it. And if you can't, it doesn't matter. It's the same with acting or anything, really. So with music, I really don't think about it. I mean, I just let it evolve. That's what I believe. I mean, maybe I'm wrong. But it's, I mean, I can, I've with acting. I mean, actors want to talk about acting, you know, motivating, you know, fine. That's what turns you on, fine. But I say, just learn your line, show up and do it. And, you know, don't make a big meal of it all. Not important. I see actors struggling and agonizing over it. I think that takes them hours to prepare. I just say, learn your damn lines and get on the stage and do it.
1: Isn't that what Olivier said? Didn't Laurence Olivier say that? Like, have you tried acting, you know, to the Americans when they were, yeah, you know, doing the method and
0: oh,
1: all
0: no,
1: that?
0: Oh, no, he was working with Dustin Hoffman, but it wasn't true. Olivier and Hoffman got on very well. They became close friends. But Dustin wanted to do some preparation. I don't know what the story is, so I can't speak for it. But Olivier never said that to him. But he did say, when I was working with Olivier, he said, I had a natural gift, I guess, because he directed me in a few things. My first job with him was he directed me in a Chekhov play. And I had the savvy, or I had the idea that learn the lines, show up, and do it. So I knew it so well. By the time we came to rehearsal, and we started, and Lydia said to me, I got it. You know the whole part. Yeah. He said, that's wonderful. Good. It's a great start. Just know your stuff. And that's what I do. I prepare everything. Make sure you know it all. Get on and do it. And you make mistakes and do all that sort of thing.
1: Yeah.
0: But again, stop thinking.
1: You heard it from Anthony Hopkins. Stop thinking. Not something I have a lot of problems with, to be honest. Comes naturally to me. I'm Tom Power. This is Q. You're in the middle of my conversation with the Oscar-winning actor Sir Anthony Hopkins, you know, one of the greatest actors of our time, but just put out an album called Life is a Dream with music that he composed, performed by London's Philharmonia Orchestra with Gustavo Dudamel, the legendary conductor, conducting. It's a record inspired by Anthony's family, his homeland of Wales. One piece is called My Fatherland, and this one knocked me out. And this is the one I wanted you to hear about. Not just because it has a bunch of Welsh folk singing in it, which is some of the most beautiful folk music on earth, but because it's in the Welsh language. And I know that Anthony Hopkins is Welsh, and I know quite often Welsh people of that generation have a complicated history with their own language, language that they often weren't allowed to speak growing up, or they weren't taught growing up. So I wanted to ask him a little bit about that tune. So I started by playing Anthony Hopkins a little bit.

0: So that's a piece called My Fatherland from your new record. It's a piece featuring a choir. Yeah. And in addition to the music you compose, there's also a choir singing these beautiful Welsh folk songs sung in the Welsh language. Did you grow up hearing a lot of folk songs from Wales?
1: Yes, yeah. I mean, Saturdays were the big international rugby matches in Cardiff. Wales playing England, or Wales playing Scotland, or Wales playing France. And the whole stadium of Cardiff was full of the national anthem, Welsh national anthem. And it was a riot to listen to, and very powerful emotionally. You know, 5,000 people singing the same song.
0: I was loving knowing that you were writing, and I was loving hearing the Welsh language on the record. And I love that story. I wonder if you could tell it. I read it in your memoir about when you went to, you were a child, I think you were young, and you went to Richard Burton's house and the Welsh actor, and you walked up to his sister's house and he asked you about the Welsh language or something, didn't he?
1: Oh, yeah. I wasn't a child. I was a young boy, about 16. And he was, he and his first wife, Sybil, they used to come back to Port Talbot, where he was born, and he'd stay at his sister's house, not far from my father's baker shop. Anyway, so I went up there one day, knocked on the door. Cecilia came to the door, white-haired woman she was. And I said, I said, "Is Richard Burton, can I have Richard Burton's autograph?" She said,

I know you're Dick Hopkins' boy, aren't you? I said, yeah, come in. And there, standing in the room with an electric shaver shaving, was Richard Burton and his wife Sybil. It was a Saturday morning and they were about to go off to Cardiff to watch the international rugby game. So when I went in and Burton was shaving anyway. And they shook hands and said, hello, what's your name? I said, Anthony Hopkins.

0: that could have happened, except I must have been given a gift to be an actor, I don't know. And out of loneliness, out of the negative inside me, the anger that I wasn't good enough, came the boost and the power to push me out, I suppose. I don't know. I mean, C.S. Lewis, the great writer, and he said that life is meant to be hard. We're created in toughness. We're created in pain. And out of that comes something. We carve our way through life because life is painful, because to me, it's one long goodbye. Goodbye to birth, goodbye to childhood, goodbye to adolescence, reaching adulthood, eventually goodbye to goodbye to your friends, goodbye to your family and friends and parents and goodness knows what. And then at the end you think, well, goodbye world. And it's one long goodbye. And it sounds melancholy, but inside that is the glory of being alive. Now I just enjoy my life. And that's why I wrote Life is a Dream, because that is. It's all a dream within a dream.
1: I am with you. That's so beautifully said. Thank you so much for your time today, and thank you for the record. It was lovely to talk to you.
0: Thank you very much. Thank you.

0: in a trade agreement. It's a much bigger problem than that. And that's something the American people are going to have to deal with.
1: That it also may not be satisfied or changed by changing the leader or a midterm election, for example.
0: Well, we don't know. It'll have an impact. Politics will weigh in. Reality comes in. And don't think that

0: or it's worth being slightly less wealthy to be yourself.
1: Stephen, good to talk to you as always. Thank you.
0: Always a pleasure, Matt.
1: Stephen Marsh is an author and the host of the podcast Gloves Off. That's all the time we have for the current review. I'm Matt Galloway. Thanks for listening.

That's Leandra Earle and the Beaches with Lesbian of the Year. I'm Odario Williams. 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This song's called Edge of the Earth.

very deeply tied to traditional Indigenous lifestyles and frameworks and thinking, and that together, people don't want to talk about HIV and AIDS because of the shame that is associated with that. So we have this problem where people don't come forward, they don't get tested.

This is The World. I'm Marco Werman. Police in France are on the hunt for two suspected thieves. They smashed their way into a museum in southern France early this morning, a museum dedicated to Impressionist painter Pierre-Auguste Renoir. Within minutes, they rushed out with four paintings worth over $10 million. Since last year's highly publicized heist at

Well, lots of people now make a living off social media. Maybe some of you do too. From influencers doing sponsored content to celebrities using it to help boost their profiles. And there are plenty of people behind the scenes running accounts and posting.

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Today's Tech Life was produced by Tom Quinn and presented by me, Chris Vallance.

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2: 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So we really give all these artists a chance to shine, and the keys in the programming, in making it make sense, and making sure that the music is fluid, a fluid experience.
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3: From CBC News, The World This Hour, I'm Neil Herland. The Trump administration is expanding its trade war with Canada. The White House posted 5 new executive orders tonight that ban certain Canadian products from being imported into the U.S., including alcohol. The administration is also adding more Canadian goods to the list of items that are subject to 50% tariffs. Catherine Tunney reports from Washington.
4: The White House lashing out once again at its northern neighbor, this time going after Canadian alcohol. According to official proclamations published late Tuesday, the Trump administration is threatening to ban the import of Canadian beer, wine, cider, whiskey,

0: way. They took her up to Detroit and they threw her in an attic, and nobody wanted to be bothered with you or her. But look what I told you. I take that message and I make the mess out of a message.
1: Yeah, look at that. What does that say about God's grace over your life and his providence?
0: The message I sing about.
1: Yeah.
0: And that's the beauty, is because my message is not doctrine heavy or organizational heavy.

0: Wow, what an incredible conversation with Fred Hammond, someone whose music has meant a lot to me over the years, and to hear his story is just amazing. What I loved most about talking to Fred was his honesty. There's no denying that he's overcome real difficulties, and hearing these stories, whether it be of faith or repentance or resilience, encourages me to remember we're all human, and it gives me the full picture of how he's penned such amazing records over the years that still pack so much truth and power. You've been listening to the documentary on the BBC World Service with me, Swazi Shiri. The producer was Miriam Williamson.
1: That was Heart and Soul from the BBC. 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Up next, from New Zealand, it's Our Changing World.

0: the futurists wanted to provoke.
1: Ma che cosa stai dicendo?
0: They wanted conflict and outrage and violence. And again, this is why they then will gravitate toward the early fascist movement.
2: The futurists, in keeping with the celebration of machine, technology, primitivism, and the idea of militarism, founded a whole movement around the cult of the

0: Good morning. It's 5:55. I'm Jean Armstrong, and you're listening to Information Morning in Fredericton on CBC Radio 1 or on the CBC Listen app. It's Wednesday, September 9th. Let's start things off with Carrie Blanchard. Good morning, Carrie.
1: Good morning, Jean. How are you doing today?
0: Not too bad. How are you?
1: Pretty good. That was a really nice day yesterday.
0: It was beautiful.
1: The afternoon walk in a t-shirt was perfect, but definitely hoodie required by early evening. But still, the sunshine, super nice.
0: Yeah, I heard you talking yesterday about possible frost. Tina mentioned it too, and it definitely felt chilly when I went to the car this morning.
1: Yes, definitely. I had to glance over at the tomatoes that are still out.
0: Yeah, for
1: and
0: sure.
1: And thought, oh, it's coming. Time to get them off and get them in the house. This morning, we have mainly clear skies, chilly temperatures, all in the single digits right now. It dropped below zero in the northwest. It's minus one there right now. We can expect a mix of sun and clouds today with increasing cloudiness this afternoon and highs in the mid to upper teens. Rain is on the way for tonight and into Thursday morning. Tina Simkin will bring us the detailed forecast as usual at 7:13.
0: Thank you, Carrie.
1: You're welcome.
0: Coming up on the show today, St. Thomas University has awarded an honorary degree to Jeremy Dutcher. He's a Wolastoqiyik Two-Spirit song carrier, composer, activist, and ethnomusicologist.
2: But when we gather and we acknowledge something, I think it's a celebration for the whole community, you know, that our songs and our language are vibrant and they're here. You know, I think it's tough because it also, there's a tension between lifting up good work and also this fundamental humility and equality that is like kind of baked into our songs and our ways of seeing the world. And so I really try to remember that, you know, this is for the school, and this is for my family, and this is for those young students, and this is for all of that, because it's so much broader than I think like one acknowledgement or one thing somebody has done.
0: That's Jeremy Dutcher. He received an honorary degree from St. Thomas University yesterday. We'll hear more from him after 7:30. Let's check in now with the newsroom. Sarah Trainer has news headlines for us. Good morning, Sarah.
3: Good morning. Residents of Nakawik Millville are on edge over the future of the local pulp mill. 270 people work at the mill. The province says the owner is looking at all its options about the future of the facility. Trial dates have been set for the two people accused of the second-degree murder of Melissa Price, 36-year-old Leandra Beaulieu and 37-year-old Devlin Oblinas will stand trial in the spring of 2028. 6 weeks have been set aside beginning May 1st. And a Salisbury business owner says the loss of the community's only bank will hurt store owners like her. Last week, the CIB

0: UC announced it will be closing down next spring due to low in-person banking. I'll have more on these and other stories coming up in the news.
1: Thanks, Sarah. Coming up on our show, it's technically still summer, but the leaves have already started changing color. We'll hear from a forest research biologist on what's going on, what's causing that early fall foliage. And then the view from Maine. How do our U.S. neighbors feel about counter tariffs from Canada? We'll speak to a professor in Maine who studies Canada-U.S. trade and business. And then, as Sarah mentioned, the Nakawik Millville rural community has a long history with its mill. It's a major employer in the area. And last month, it stopped buying wood for its operations. And now the province says the owners are evaluating other options. So we'll hear from the deputy mayor about what this could mean. All that and a lot more coming up on Information Morning. World Report is next.

0: Good morning. I'm Jean Armstrong. This is Information Morning in Fredericton. It's Wednesday, September 9th, and it's nice to be back with you. Coming up, fall is definitely in the air. You can feel it this morning for sure. And some leaves are already changing color. It seems a little early for that. We'll hear more about that in a moment. Plus, kids are back to school, which means many will soon be in the virus exchange program. We'll talk to our house doctor about what illnesses are on the rise and how to stop them from coming home from class. Dr. Peter Lin will join us after 6:30. Let's check in now with the newsroom. Sarah Traynor joins us with a look at CBC New Brunswick News highlights.
1: Good morning. The New Brunswick government says the owner of the A.V. Nakowick Mill is looking at all strategic options for the future of the facility. The mill, upriver from Fredericton, employs 270 unionized workers. Nakowick Millville Deputy Mayor Greg McFarland says the situation sounds serious. The trial for two people accused of killing a Moncton woman will begin in May of 2028. 39-year-old Melissa Price was killed in February. Her body was found in a garbage bin on a residential street. And a Salisbury business owner says the loss of the community's only bank will hurt store owners like her. Last week, the CIBC announced it will be closing down next spring due to low in-person banking. I'll have more on these and other stories coming up in the news.
0: Thanks very much, Sarah. Carrie Blanchard joins us now for a first look at the weather. Good morning, Carrie.
2: Good morning, Jean. We have mainly clear skies right now, cool temperatures. We can expect a mix of sun and clouds today with increasing cloudiness this afternoon. Winds are calm this morning, becoming southerly at 20 kilometers per hour this afternoon, with highs of 16 degrees in the north and 18 degrees in the south. Rain for tonight and into Thursday morning with a risk of thunderstorms. Tina Simkin will bring us the detailed forecast at 7:13. Temperatures right now, 2 degrees in the Fredericton area, 2 in Perth Andover, and Edmundston is sitting at minus 1. So it's definitely feeling like fall. It's looking a bit like fall as well. I have a photo that I took 2 weeks ago of two red maple leaves on the ground.
0: In August.
2: And I probably saw them a week before that. Just one little tree in my backyard. It's always the first to change. So it's definitely happening, Jean.
0: I haven't been clued into it, but now I'm going to be. And I'm going to look and see if there are any red or orange leaves in my neighborhood. And maybe if you're listening, you've also noticed this, that the leaves have maybe started changing color a little earlier than usual. Rob Vaughn is a forest research biologist with Natural Resources Canada in Fredericton. He says it's nothing to be concerned

0: concerned about. That's good. But it could be a symptom of the dry conditions that New Brunswick has experienced over the last 2 years. CBC's Laura Flight stopped by the Hugh John Fleming Forestry Center in Fredericton to check out some of the trees with Vaughn.
1: So this summer is dry relative to the average 30-year amount of precipitation that we get. So you'll see some trees that may be a little bit more sensitive to drought, showing signs of stress, like white birch. You might see up on high ridges that the leaves are turning a little bit brown. And this is normal, just the normal response to environmental stress. This year is not as dry as last year, but it still has, the soil water levels are still low enough to cause some visible signs of stress. But the trees should rebound from it. It's a natural thing for them to go through. Drought has been part of the forest for many thousands of years, so they're naturally able to withstand it to some degree.
2: So is what we're seeing right now residual from last year's drought?
1: Yeah, it totally could be. Last year, I was looking up the 30-year average for rainfall in this area in Fredericton, and last year was about 60% of the average rainfall that we would typically see. So that caused quite a bit of stress on the trees. When during a drought, trees can't bring in as much carbon dioxide to produce sugar and energy. So that reduces their ability to grow. And the effect of last year's drought can carry over to this year by limiting the ability for those trees to put on as much growth as we would expect. And it can also eat into their sort of energy reserves that they would use during these periods of drought.
2: Okay, we're standing outside the Hugh John Fleming Center right now in Fredericton. There are a couple of trees here that have started to change color. Are there any in particular that are that you're noticing those changes in right now?
1: Yeah, I would say that the white birch right now is sticking out to me. When you're driving along the highway, you can see their canopy starting to turn a little brown, the leaves. And that's just a normal response to drought stress and even heat stress. The trees will start to sort of cut energy flow to their leaves, and leaves will start to shrivel up. And that's just them trying to mitigate the water loss and mitigate energy consumption. And it's also getting late summer and early fall. So the trees might end up just dropping their leaves a little earlier than normal, just to try to lessen the amount of water loss that they're experiencing.
2: The fact that this is a little bit earlier for leaves to start changing color, does that concern you at all? Or is this, you know, just sometimes symptomatic?
1: Yeah, I mean, drought is natural. Droughts occurred forever. It's not always, it doesn't occur every summer, but you'll get a year, maybe even 2 years, where the conditions are drier than normal. So I'm not totally concerned about maybe one or two species showing some signs of stress, especially late in the season. They've had a good amount of time during the summer earlier where there was a little bit of rain to sort of regain some of that energy that they may have lost from last year and come back from some of that stress. So the fact that it's occurring now late in the season, I'm not too concerned about it. And it's not likely that they're going to experience like large-scale mortality because of this. They're likely to bounce back next year. And again, we've had 2 years of drier conditions. Next year could be, you know, really wet, like we experienced the 4 years before 2025.
2: Are these small changes things that you're noticing across the province, or are they kind of region specific?
1: Yeah, I mean, the drier conditions are happening across the province this year, and especially last year, there were quite dry conditions. And the forest that would be impacted the most would be those sort of drought sensitive species, especially if they occur in areas that are prone to experiencing more drought, like drier soils. A lot of the conifers we have here, like the spruce, they are a little bit more resistant to drought, just given their anatomy. So I'm not too concerned about them. But some of these sort of like pioneer species like white birch, they're the ones that you'll start to see signs of drought stress on now.
2: Is there an amount of rain right now that would be helpful for trees, or are they just kind of, you know, working through the heat of the summer?
1: Yeah, I mean, any like long, steady rainfalls are better to give the water a chance to absorb in the soil and trees to take it up.

0: we're seeing lately, well, across Canada, these sort of extreme, either like rainfall events where you get a whole bunch of water really fast. Those aren't so helpful because a lot of it just runs off into the streams and rivers. So sort of long periods, days of rain are sort of what you're looking for if you're for a rain event that will help these trees kind of get through the drier periods.
1: If people have trees maybe like in their backyard or on their property that they care for, take care of, or that could be impacting some of their other gardening or things going on in their yard, is there anything that they could do to keep an eye on any of this or do to help?
0: Yeah, I mean, if it's a mature tree that's been around for a long time and it's showing some minor signs of stress, it's probably okay, especially given the fact that we're into September now and the conditions are going to get cooler. If there's a young tree that was just planted, it might help to give it a little bit additional water. But like I said, again, we're kind of late in the season. The temperatures are also going down. So even though there might be a little drier conditions, because the temperatures are cooler, they won't typically experience as much stress. So what I would do is if you have something that's young, that's recently planted, that is showing visible signs of stress, you could give it some additional water to supplement if the conditions become drier in through September. But once the leaves are dropped off, especially deciduous trees, they should be fine. I know people are concerned with the dry conditions this year and the drought last year, but the weather can vary year to year. It's important to know that 2 years of dry conditions aren't really a sign that the trend is changing. Like I said before, the 4 years prior to 2025, we had rain that was as much or sometimes double the 30-year average. So weather can vary year to year, but the climate's going to take a little bit more time to change throughout this century.
2: That's Rob Vaughn, forest research biologist with Natural Resources Canada based in Fredericton, and he was speaking with CBC's Laura Flight. Have you noticed an early change in the leaves? I really hope this doesn't take away from the spectacular fall foliage that we typically see, you know, later this month, end of September, early October kind of thing, because that's always a shame when we have an early cold snap kind of in September and all the leaves do their thing very quickly and then it's over. So let us know if you've noticed an early change in the leaves and what you think about that. Info amfredericton@cbc.ca. Here's a little Blue Rodeo.

0: That's Blue Rodeo with Moon and Tree, and it's 24 minutes past 6.
1: Good morning. I'm Vanessa VanderVolk, your host on Shift. Well, the Tin Pan Darlings have just released a new single. They have a number of shows coming up. They're in our musical spotlight this week. Plus, we'll check in with Pam Novak at the Atlantic Wildlife Institute and hear about some of the best concerts you've ever seen. Tune in between 4 and 6.
0: Thanks for that, Vanessa. John Hancock joins us now for a look at sports. Good morning, John.
2: Hi, Jean.
0: The Jays picked up a very important win to stay a game back in the American League wildcard race, eh?
2: Yeah, Kazuma Okamoto hit his 30th home run of the season. Not bad for his first year in the majors. Josh Smith also homered. And the Jays beat the Athletics 4-2 behind the pitching of Jose Soriano, who went 7 innings, allowing 2 runs and 6 hits. And as you mentioned, they stay a game back. Jays manager John Schneider after the win.
3: The homers from Smitty and Oak, and, you know, kind of felt like we were, you know, in control of the game a little bit. And the infield defense was really good. I thought the at-bats up and down were good. And, it's just a better game overall.
2: Now, Cleveland stayed a game ahead of Toronto after their win over Baltimore last night. Baltimore is now 4 games out. Texas won their game over Seattle to stay a game and a half out, so it's still very close. Blue Jays haven't announced who will pitch in the 3rd game of the series today in West Sacramento. And by the way, last night's New Brunswick Senior Baseball playoff game between the Chatham Ironmen and Moncton Mets postponed because of a wet field in Moncton. They'll try again tonight at Kiwanis Park. Chatham leads the best-of-7 semi 3-2. Winner of this series faces the defending champion Charlottetown Islanders in the final.
0: John, what's the latest from the U.S. Open?
2: Boy, did they have a marathon last night, or should I say this morning? American Ben Shelton defeated the defending champion, Spain's Carlos Alcaraz, in 5 sets in a 4.5-hour marathon that ended at 4:33 Atlantic, 3:33 Eastern.
0: We could have woken up and tuned in.
2: Exactly, and watched some of it.
0: Yeah.
2: Here's Shelton talking on court right after the match.
4: For me, it's always about the people in the crowd. It's incredible. I always say that this is the greatest sports city in the world. I say that this is the greatest stadium in the world. I'm just hoping that my best friend and my sister up there don't have to be at work at 6 a.m. in 3 hours. It'd be huge from their employers to let them have the day off today.
2: Yeah, Shelton will face Frances Tiafoe in an All-American semifinal in women's quarterfinal play. Defending champion Arina Sabalenka of Belarus won in 3 close sets over Czechia's Linda Noskova. And in an All-American quarter, Jessica Pegula beat Emma Navarro. And Ottawa's Gabriela Dabrowski and her Brazilian partner Luisa Stefani are through to the women's doubles semifinals after a straight sets win over a team from China.
0: The Wheelchair Basketball World Championship starts today in Ottawa.
2: Yeah, and Canada's Katie Dandono talked about what it means to have Canada hosting this event for the first time since 2014.
5: You know, every time you travel for like majors and stuff and everyone's kind of like, well, we're rooting you on from home. But now it's just like you've got that like right behind you. It's like the movie scene when you're like about to fight the bully or whatever and then your friends come like behind you and they're like, yeah, we got your back. And then you got the whole country behind your back sort of thing. It's that kind of energy, I guess you could say. So it's just really cool to be able to have the event held in Canada.
2: So we'll be keeping an eye on this event. It's a terrific sport to watch, wheelchair basketball. So we'll keep you up to date on that this week.
0: And you're finishing off with some hockey, golf, and soccer.

Now, the Canadian women's hockey team will host the U.S. on October the 28th in Windsor, Ontario, for an exhibition game ahead of the 2026 World Championship. The Women's Worlds will be running November 6th to 16th in Denmark. David White of Winnipeg shot a 369 on a windy

0: she started to read with her daughter, a tween. It's turned into a family affair and a community book club for moms and kids, as the CBC's Elizabeth Chu tells us.
1: Tell me, what do you think about the book?
2: Amal Ali is leading the Read With Mom book club. Her son, Ryan Jama, is a member.
3: So I joined the book club because I needed to learn like spelling and reading.
2: Ali and her husband have four kids, from a toddler to a 12-year-old.
4: I moved from Sweden almost 9 or 10 months back, so we are a newcomer to Canada.
2: A newcomer family looking to make new friends through books and to carve out time for each other as a family. Because in addition to being a mom, Ali works at the IWK hospital.
4: I was having a guilt sense as me being mother and a pediatric nurse working in an emergency department.
2: Working mom guilt, relieved by reading a few pages a day with her eldest.
4: We went from like, I'm tired, I need to sleep, to, oh my God, did you read this part?
3: By the end of the book, Stanley isn't just...
2: Ryan and the dozen or so members of the book club now meet monthly in coffee shops and community spaces.
4: I would rate it perfect, top.
3: His heart has grown.
2: Elizabeth Chu, CBC News, Bedford.
0: And that's the CBC News for New Brunswick.
5: Thanks, Sarah. That's Sarah Trainer with CBC New Brunswick News. And Carrie Blanchard joins us now for a look at the weather.
6: Thanks, Jean. We have mainly clear skies right now with single-digit temperatures. The kids will need a sweater or jacket this morning as they head off to school. We can expect a mix of sun and clouds today with increasing cloudiness this afternoon. Winds are calm this morning. They'll become southerly at 20 kilometers per hour this afternoon, with highs today of 16 degrees in the north, 18 degrees in the south. We will have rain for tonight and into Thursday morning. Also a risk of thunderstorms. Tina Simkin will bring us the detailed forecast at 7:13. A look at the temperatures right now. 2 to 5 degrees in the Fredericton area. 2 in Perth Andover, and Edmundston is coming in at minus one.
5: 2 degrees. I was shocked when you said that in the last half hour.
6: Mm-hmm. It's
5: and that
6: chilly.
5: Must be at the airport.
6: It's 5 degrees at the airport.
5: Really? Okay. So just outside our studios here at the top of Regent, it looks like 6 degrees. So okay. Still pretty chilly.
6: Yeah. Single digits. That's cool.
5: And in our last half hour, we were talking about early changing leaves. Karen Green from Wapski wrote to us to say, she sent us a picture actually of a small tree that she saw on a trail ride last weekend. And it's, Carrie, I'm looking at the photo. It's a trail, a sea of green, and then just this one lone little tree that is bright red.
6: I see it.
5: You
6: there,
5: can't
6: yeah.
5: miss it.
6: Yeah.
5: So you're bound to see things like that as you go around Fredericton or wherever you are in our listening area, little pops of red and orange. Let us know if you're noticing the early fall foliage this year. info@fredericton.cbc.ca. 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It's 23 minutes now before 7 o'clock. Time now for the Business Digest with Dan McGarvey.
7: Good morning. A U.S. ban on Bombardier business jet sales that's being threatened by President Trump would damage America's aerospace industry as well as Canada's, according to academics who work in the aviation field. John Gradek, who teaches aviation management at McGill, says there are more than 20,000 jobs in the U.S. linked to manufacturing components for Bombardier aircraft. Trump's been suggesting he'll ban the Montreal plane maker's business south of the border unless it moves its operations to the U.S. The company already runs plants in Kansas, Texas, California, and other states, and employs about 3,500 workers. Gradek says there's lots for President Trump to mull over when it comes to how this might impact the U.S. itself.
8: Mr. Trump may not have realized the extent of U.S. employment associated with this aircraft. And I think that's a risk that he has to address over the next few days as he's getting a lot of political feedback from those states that have Bombardier employees in those states.
7: Bombardier said it's paid more than $2.5 billion US to 2,800 American suppliers across 47 states each year, indirectly supporting tens of thousands of jobs. Meanwhile, Saskatchewan's now imposing a new 50% retaliatory tax on American alcohol. That coincides with Canada's latest tariffs on U.S. goods as this trade dispute continues. American liquor will stay on Saskatchewan store shelves, unlike in other provinces, which pulled U.S. products. Premier Scott Moe says sales of American alcohol in Saskatchewan have already dropped by about 40%. In other news, Australia is trying to force social media platforms to allow users to opt out of algorithms. The draft legislation, dubbed My Feed, My Way, is about improving online safety, including things like limiting children's exposure to misogynistic and eating disorder content. If it comes into being, people over 16 years of age will get new tools to turn off algorithm-driven content. Users opting out of the algorithm will only see content from people and groups they've actively chosen to follow. And social media companies face fines of more than $100 million Australian dollars if they don't comply. And finally,
9: he's one of the greatest builders of all time.
10: Chaotic, random, capricious,
11: manifestly cruel and selfish.
12: In a science fiction novel, he would not be the hero.
7: That's a clip from the trailer of a scathing new documentary about Elon Musk that uses a CGI avatar and AI voice syncing to simulate an interview with the controversial SpaceX and Tesla CEO, using things he's actually said in previous interviews. The four-hour movie just had its world premiere at the Venice Film Festival, and it traces Musk's beginnings in South Africa to a career as a SiliconValley.com entrepreneur in the early 2000s, all the way to becoming the world's first trillionaire. Now, it goes into Musk's takeover of X and what filmmaker Alex Gibney says is the manipulation of the algorithm. He says Musk is causing deliberate division that might be catastrophic if it's not regulated or tamed. Some critics compared it more to a horror movie than a documentary. It hits theatres on October 16th. For CBC Radio, I'm Dan McGarvey.
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5: It's 18 minutes now before 7 o'clock. You're listening to Information Morning. Well, kids are back in school. And along with their homework assignments, they'll soon be bringing germs home from the classroom. Yay! Dr. Peter Lin is our regular house doctor. He's here to talk about what illnesses are on the rise and how to protect your kids and the rest of your family. Good morning, Dr. Lin.
14: Good morning, Jane.
5: So what viruses are moving around right now?
14: Yeah, so rhinovirus, which is the common cold, is moving around, and there's over 150 versions of them. So even if you had a common cold, you tend to get another one. The COVID infection is going up in 47 states in the U.S. because school started earlier in the southern states. So they started around end of July, beginning of August. So the kids have been mingling around, and so now their COVID cases are now increasing. Here in Canada, we just started the mingling, you know, so the viruses from travel or from other relatives are now having a chance to go and jump into other students. COVID in Canada as of August 29th is still sitting at a positivity rate of 2.3%. So what that means is out of 100 tests, 2.3 of them are coming back positive for COVID. It's not near zero, but then it's still a relatively low number. But many people are not testing. So that number might be kind of underestimated because a lot of people just suffer with it. So that number is going to go up. Influenza is sitting at about 1.1% right now, very low. But the peak last year, we hit 34%. So that means one out of three tests were positive for flu. And so that usually comes November, December kind of thing. RSV is right now very low, but it's going to go up in about a month or so again. That's going to make its move. Measles, we were very worried about that, but the new cases have been close to zero in the country. But people have traveled again. So therefore, could they be bringing back measles? So this is sort of the calm before the storm. And as the kids mingled, that's the beginning of this virus exchange program that we have, you know, at school, where we can pass on these wonderful viruses to each other.
5: I don't think I like the sound of that exchange program. How do all of these viruses

0: How do they get into our kids?
1: Yeah, so all the viruses actually work exactly the same way. So they have a set of keys to get into our cells. And their goal is simple, is to use our factories, our supplies, to make millions of copies of themselves. That's how they sort of keep their species alive, I guess, if you will. So all they have is a set of keys and a set of blueprints on how to make themselves. That's all they carry. Now for COVID, the set of keys is the spike protein. So we all heard about that. For influenza, it's the hemagglutinin is the key. So you know how we call it H1N1? So that H part is the set of keys that gets it into our cells. And viruses have evolved so much that they don't carry anything extra. So anything that's unnecessary, they don't have. So that's why viruses can't move on their own. They don't fly, they don't crawl. And that's because they know that we will move it to the next person, right? We will help move them there. And so I breathe out the virus and then you would suck them in. So there's no need for moving equipment because we are the Uber delivery service for the virus. Now, there's no extra machinery, which means the virus can stay very small. And that way it can float on little water droplets as we breathe and talk. So the coughing and the sneezing sends out more stuff and it sends it further away. But just breathing and talking is enough to move the viruses to the next person. So that's why it's so easy to transmit these viruses. And with COVID, the virus is in your breath 2 days before you even feel sick. So you don't even know that you're a big virus factory as you're walking around talking to people. And that's why that thing could spread so quickly. And the closer I am to you, the easier it is for you to suck in the virus that I'm breathing out. And even if my army kills off my virus, the virus has already made it to you. And so therefore the virus will live on. So, you know, you basically, you then pass it on to your family and coworkers. So the virus can now, you know, continue to make millions of copies of itself. And scientists always point out that viruses have been around about 3 to 4 billion years. So over that course of time, it's sort of perfected the art of this survival, right? Because if you think about it, it can't do anything except just float around. And yet it's able to pass from one generation to another. And from one person to another.
0: So how do we protect our kids from all these viruses then?
1: Well, I guess we could tell the kids it's kind of like defending your castle, right? So you're the castle and so the virus needs to get in and use your stuff. Okay, so now this becomes like a video game, I guess, if you will. So the only way in is actually through your nose and mouth for these types of viruses. So the good news is that they can't move on their own, so therefore we are the ones that are moving them around. So just keep some distance between you and other people. So if I'm 6 inches away from your face, I will be sucking all the viruses that you blow out. But if I'm a foot and a half away, which is kind of a reasonable distance, then there's a lot of air that I can suck in that does not have the virus in it. So just a bit of distance helps a lot. Also teach your kids not to, suck in when they're close to people. I know that sounds crazy, but it's kind of like holding your breath, but it's kind of like walking through smoky air. So when you walk through smoky air, we tend not to breathe in. And so if you're hugging somebody or you're around kids that are really close up for the moment, and it's only for a brief moment, then basically don't suck in at that particular time. And your hands can bring the virus up to your nose and mouth. And then once it's near your face, the virus can be sucked off your hands into your nose or mouth. So the best thing is not to touch your face to begin with your hands. For people who shake a lot of hands, try shaking with one hand and then use the other hand to scratch your nose or something like that. So therefore, there's less viruses on your hand. And also, whenever your hand is near your face, just don't suck in the air at that moment. And that way, there's less chance of you breathing in the virus off of your hands as well. And this is more practical than washing your hands every time you touch something. So that's what we told people. Every time you touch a doorknob, shake somebody's hand, go wash your hands. But you'll be in the washroom all the time. And so this way, the key is you can have the virus on your hand. It does not bother you. It can't get through the skin. But definitely, if you have virus on your hand, we don't want it up near your face. And if you have a lot of time that you're going to be close up with somebody, then a mask does cut down your sucking power. So now the virus has to be really, really close to you before you can suck it in. And if the virus still gets into your body, that's when the vaccines are very useful. So they help to train the immune system ahead of time as to how to deal with the virus. And for kids, you know, their army hasn't seen a lot of action. So the vaccines help them make weapons so that they are prepared when the virus does come in. And for the elderly, their army training center is not working. So the thymus, which sits sort of at the bottom of your neck, is the training center. But by age 65, for most of us, the thymus has been replaced by fat, like the rest of my body has been replaced by fat. And the thymus is no longer a good training center. And this is when we step in with vaccines to take over that training for the elderly. And finally, for the elderly and the kids with

0: immune problems, we might need antiviral medications that actually stops the virus production line. And that sort of stacks the odds back in our favor against the virus. So those are all the things that we can do to help, you know, fight this virus war that we're heading into.
1: Yeah. So what's your advice to parents on what they should be doing if they're children do get sick?
0: Yeah, so look for red flags. Okay, so in the past we would say, oh, it's just a virus, don't worry about it, right? But kids can get very sick from that. So look at breathing. So if they're having difficulty breathing, if they look very unwell, you know, all those kids should still get checked just to make sure that we're not getting into some trouble and to make sure that there's no bacteria joining on, those kinds of things. But most of the time, parents will be taking care of their child, you know, at home. And by the time your kid is coughing, most likely the virus has made it inside you, right? So you already picked it up. Now, having said that, you still want to reduce the amount of virus getting into your body. So fighting 1 million is better than fighting 100 million viruses. So that's why the best thing to do is to actually put a mask on the child. But that's uncomfortable for the child because they're already having difficulty breathing, they might be feverish. So the next best thing is that we as parents will wear the mask. So it's uncomfortable for us, but we also cut down the virus that we're breathing in and we keep other family members away. So that way, you know, we have different dinner times. So that way people are not sort of close together, breathing on each other, you know, in that situation. For kids that share a room, we used to hang a bed sheet between them. I know it's old school, but it works because remember the virus needs to be sucked in. So any kind of distance or barrier is helpful. In the hospital, we use the little curtains that we always laugh at, but you could do the same thing at home. Keep the child at home as well, so that way you don't infect the school. And if grandparents are coming over to look after the sick child, then they should be wearing a mask and they should not be putting their hands to their face, et cetera. Because when the elderly get it, their body may not respond as quickly to the virus because remember their training center is down. And so therefore they tend to get more complications. And if you're going to work, then protect your coworkers. So I usually say, you know, I've got a cold, so I'm going to stay away from you guys. And people are very thankful because I'm showing that I'm protecting them. If I don't do that, then I will infect them and then they go home and infect their family and then they infect their, you know, workers and their schoolmates and stuff like that. So then the whole thing will go viral, like literally, because now we can spread this thing so quickly. And eventually the virus reaches the elderly. And that's when we start seeing hospitalizations go up. So right now you're going to see it run around in the school. The kids are going to bring it home. Then you start seeing parents getting it. And then you start seeing it going into work. So you'll start seeing some people calling in sick. And then you'll start seeing the hospitalizations go up with the elderly. And we see this pattern every single year. And it all starts with this sort of swap meet of viruses that we're entering right now. So we can actually stop this whole cycle, right? Don't suck in. Don't put your hands to your face. And when you're sick, isolate. So that way you don't move the virus to the next person. And remember, these things can't move. So they rely on us to move it. It's like a USB stick. They're basically like a USB stick. They carry some information. And if that USB stick is not moved from one computer to the next, whatever virus is on there cannot infect the next computer. So we're actually in full control of this. And that's what we should do. So I was thinking for this week's t-shirt, it'll be a picture of a bunch of viruses. And you know that song from The Police? Every breath you take. Mm-hmm. So it'll be on that. And then at the bottom, it'll say, don't be a suck. Okay. So that's how
1: with Sting's face on the front or something.
0: There you go. Yeah. Yeah. I think he'll go for that.
1: Now you've got that song in my head, Dr. There Lin. Thanks so much.
0: Thank you, Jean.
1: That was Dr. Peter Lin, our regular house doctor. Are you seeing illnesses going around just yet with your own kids? Or are you bracing yourself for that as they head into the school year? Are you the parent of a child who's heading into daycare? What are you nervous about when it comes to illnesses? Let us know. info@amfredericton@cbc.ca. And it's 7 minutes before 7.
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1: Hello there, this is Jean. Who am I speaking with?
4: Good morning, Jean. It's Ron Arsenault calling.
1: Hi, Ron.
4: I'm calling to announce a rummage sale that we're having with our church. The church is Saint-Anne-des-Pays-Bas. That's the French church. It's just down the hill from the CBC across from the Chalmers Hospital.
1: Right.
4: So our rummage sale is going to be over two Saturdays, Saturday, September 12th, this coming Saturday, from 8 in the morning.

0: 4 in the afternoon, and again on Saturday the 19th from 8 in the morning till noon. So we have a large variety of household effects and toys and some tools and stuff like that, furniture. So it's a good chance for, you know, even university students that are setting up apartments to come in and check out if they need items. So we just have a large variety of stuff. Plus, we have baked goods tables, so we'll have a number of goodies for sale also.
1: Should people show up to the first Saturday if they can, just to make sure they get what they want before?
0: Yeah, that's sort of what happens, doesn't it? Yeah. The best stuff seems to go first. So the first Saturday, there's a larger number of items. But, you know, people seem to be donating stuff through the week anyway also. But there will be baked goods for both Saturdays. So what we've done is we've asked the people that are bringing stuff in, we've divided the groups in. So some people are bringing it on the first weekend, another bringing it on the second. So our church is located at 655 Priestman Street, right on the corner of Priestman and Regent.
1: Got it. Thank you so much. Yeah.
0: Bye now.
1: Bye-bye. That's one of our public service interviews. We do those on Monday mornings after the show. But if you have a community event to tell our listeners about right now, you can call anytime. Leave a message on our talkback line. That number to call is 506-451-4100. Again, that's 506-451-4100. Well, Altered by Mom, it's an alternative rock band from Toronto, and they are coming to Fredericton this week for a show at the Cap. It's actually tomorrow, Thursday, September 10th. This song is called Even Better.

That's a band called Altered by Mom. The song is called Even Better, and they're doing a show at the Cap in Fredericton tomorrow night. You're listening to Information Morning in Fredericton. I'm Jean Armstrong. World Report is next, and we've got lots of news for you after that.

0: all the fake news that specifically target Canadians. Headlines claiming Elon Musk might ban Edmonton Oilers players and Canadians from buying Teslas. Or more sensationalist articles about the Tumbler Ridge shooting. No, the CEO denies his company is behind this. But after CBC reached out, HDV's website was taken down. Facebook did not reply to CBC's request for comment. Eric Cito, CBC News, Toronto.
1: And that is the latest national and international news from World Report. 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I'm Marcia Young.

This is Information Morning Fredericton. Nice to have you with us on this Wednesday morning. I'm Jean Armstrong. Coming up on the show, we're taking the political temperature in Maine. Just as Canada imposes counter tariffs and President Trump hits back, a professor from Orono, Maine will join us. And then the A.V. Nakowick pulp mill is in trouble. The business stopped buying wood for its operations, and there are concerns about its future. We'll bring you that coverage after 7:30.

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1: Good morning. Nakawik Millville residents are concerned about the future of their local pulp mill. AV Group, the mill owner, told the provincial government it is evaluating all of the strategic options for its operations. The town's deputy mayor says the mill shutting down would devastate the local and provincial economy. A St. John man convicted of killing his two sons last year is no longer facing additional charges. Roman Commissioni was scheduled to appear in provincial court this week on two counts of violating an order to have no contact with the boy's mother, his ex-wife, who cannot be named because of a publication ban. According to the Crown, it was no longer in the public interest to proceed. And award-winning The Good Cook musician Jeremy Dutcher has been given an honorary degree from St. Thomas University. According to the school, Dutcher is the youngest recipient of that honor in its history. I'll have more on these and other stories up ahead in the news.
0: Thanks very much, Sarah. That's Sarah Traynor in the newsroom. Tina Simpkin joins us now for a look at the weather. Good morning, Tina.
2: Well, good morning. We've got lots of sunshine in Fredericton, but we do have more clouds in the eastern half of the province. So there's more clouds towards Doaketown, Chipman, Sussex, and into Moncton. But it's 1 degree under sunny skies in Fredericton. That's pretty chilly. We've got -1 right now in Edmundston. So we came out of that frost advisory overnight for northwest New Brunswick. The temperatures as far as daytime highs and overnight lows are going to improve over the next couple of days, so I don't anticipate any frost, but we do have some more rain coming, and certainly the clouds will start filling back into the skies starting later on this afternoon, but more so for this evening. So it's a cool start, but we'll wind up with temperatures around 18 degrees this afternoon, and that's true across northern New Brunswick as well, between 16 and 18. So it's going to be a nice recovery with some sunshine. The sun is still high in the sky this time of year, even though we're losing about 3 to 5 minutes of daylight each and every day. So it's a lot noticeable change, that's for sure. Tonight we have chances for showers coming in. There's a chance for showers this evening, but periods of rain will develop overnight tonight, and there are risks of thunderstorms overnight as well. So on average we're going to pick up about 10 to 15 millimeters of rain tonight, but we all know that in thunderstorms they can produce locally heavier amounts, an additional 5 to 15 millimeters possible with these thunderstorms. So we could see some pockets of heavy rain overnight tonight and into the morning hours tomorrow morning. The rain should start tapering off tomorrow afternoon, just to a few showers, and the winds are going to pick up as we go through the next 24 hours. Today they're northerly, but they'll become southerly into the afternoon, and southerly winds 20 gusting up to 40 kilometers per hour overnight tonight for the better part of the morning tomorrow morning, but then they become westerly tomorrow afternoon, and that's when the skies are going to begin to clear, even though we'll hold on to a slight chance of showers tomorrow afternoon, but we'll start to see some sunshine, and that's going to set us up for a pretty nice Friday, Saturday. It looks like we're going to see plenty of sunshine, temperatures return, in fact, being a little bit warmer than what we should be seeing for this time of year. Our average high should be around 20, and we should see temperatures both Friday and Saturday into the lower 20s with a whole lot of sunshine expected. After the weekend that we've had, I'm already looking forward to the weekend only because we've got lots of sunshine.

0: in the forecast.
1: That's the ticket. That's what we need, Tina. Thank you for delivering that for us.
0: My pleasure.
1: That's Tina Simpkin, our morning meteorologist here on the show. It's 14 minutes now past 7 o'clock. Well, this week, Canada's counter-tariffs targeting U.S. products came into effect. And last night, U.S. President Donald Trump responded. He said he would ban the import of Canadian alcohol, motorcycles, and various other products. And that move is on top of the 50% tariffs the president imposed in August on a swath of Canadian imports after trade talks broke down with Canada. Yesterday, you may have heard our conversation with Dalhousie Professor Robert Hewish about the counter-tariffs. He's an expert in global sanctions. Today, we'll get the view from Maine. Stefano Tijerina is a senior lecturer in management at the University of Maine and focuses on Canada and U.S. business and trade. He's in Orono, Maine. Professor Tijerina, good morning.
2: Yes, good morning.
1: How are these Canadian counter-tariffs, how are they registering with Mainers?
2: Mainers are quite concerned about the prices of their goods and services escalating as a result of this recent tariff war.
1: Is it big news there?
2: It's huge news, particularly because the state is really dependent on Canadian trade, both exports and imports, more than 50%.
1: And in what ways will these counter tariffs hurt Maine? Can you give me some examples?
2: The biggest concern was with the fisheries industry, but Prime Minister Carney reversed that one. But you still have everything else that is consumed by the Mainers here, who know and are well aware that a lot of the stuff comes from Canada, including lumber and multiple other goods and services that are constantly being traded, not only across the state towards other states, but also in the borderland region, which has become a very unique zone.
1: We had an interview, CBC did last week, with your governor, Janet Mills, who said, "We miss you guys," talking about Canadians, that the numbers are down of visitors coming over the border, not as high as they used to be. How much is that talked about right now in this whole story?
2: Oh, we're ending the vacation season. And clearly the numbers were down. I was happy to drive back from Boston this weekend, and I did see quite a few Canadian license plates, but that was more of a surprise than a normalcy. And clearly the restaurants were a little emptier. The parking was a little emptier. Clearly you could feel the pain. And of course the numbers will show at the end of this season how big was the pain.
1: In general, what do you think of Canada's decision to hit back this way, to reciprocate with tariffs of its own?
2: I'm really giving it a lot of thought. I think that it is a very political response, but not a very strategic response, considering that you cannot pivot away from the dependency on the U.S. economy in just one political term. This is a long-term strategy. It took the Canadian market probably the three quarters of the 20th century to shift all its economy to the U.S. when it was once all geared toward Europe. And now to shift it back to somewhere else in the planet will take decades and decades, not years or months.
1: It's interesting, and you've probably been following this, but recent opinion polls done in Canada, they all show a very similar picture, that most Canadians are very much on board with what Prime Minister Mark Carney is doing, walking away from trade talks, even while knowing that this is going to hurt economically. What do you make of that?
2: Well, I'm quite shocked, actually, because we're now in a moment where in the United States, people who support the Trump policies are in favor of hurting themselves economically, and now Canadians are willing to hurt themselves economically, which means we're back to nationalism. And that means that we're making decisions that are completely irrational in many cases.
1: Because but can you understand that sentiment from Canadians that people are just so angry about what the Trump administration is doing in many ways?
2: Absolutely. This is a very painful moment for Canadians. I agree 100%. I'm just surprised that 30 plus years ago when NAFTA was signed, Americans lost millions of jobs in the same situation. And the response was very different.

0: different because we were not in moments of heavy nationalism. It was the decline of nationalism. Now we're in a rising moment of nationalism again, and that's why the sentiment seems different. But yes, I feel the pain for Canadians. I'm here in Maine. I'm going to feel a similar pain simply because everything is going to basically deteriorate since we are sort of a very dependent state in Canada more than the United States.
1: And in the U.S., it's not a pretty picture either. Economic growth has slowed. The cost of living is sky high. The U.S. debt has reached its highest levels yet. How do you think these counter tariffs could affect that picture at all?
0: Yes, on the ground, in the short term, it might have one impact. In the long term, the impact will be different. Let me explain. If, for example, tariffs do force Canadian companies, American companies, and foreign companies to relocate to the U.S., which is what the pressure is all about, then perhaps people's attitudes here in the U.S. changes. Now, if the promise is not fulfilled and nothing happens, then things can turn really badly for the Trump administration. But there is no, this is a long-term plan. And for short-term impact. So the impact looks horrible. The outcome might be excellent, but we're in a political world as well. And sometimes politics gets in the way. Same thing with Canada. Will this lead to a change in government as a result of that? It's big speculation at this point.
1: Given what we were just talking about earlier about opinion polls and where the political needle is right now, what do you think the Canadian government should do in this trade war?
0: I think that they should think how to manage this short-term period while planning for the long-term reality. But the thing is reversed. We're sort of acting very urgently in the short term, but there is no strategy in the long term. And that's what concerns me when it comes to Canada's strategy.
1: Prime Minister Mark Carney and his ministers have talked a lot about diversifying our markets and looking elsewhere, looking to Europe for more economic and political ties even, looking elsewhere around the world, China, South Korea, other countries for economic ties. What do you think of that strategy?
0: I think that on paper, in theory, they look excellent. It seems like it's very easy to have the upper hand in every trade negotiation that you make, but it's not true. Canada had a very good deal with the United States for the past 30 plus years. I mean, since the Auto Pack. Now, to build that relationship, that favorable relationship with China, with the European Union, with India, and with many other South Korea and other nations that they're trying to open the doors. Well, you know that in a negotiation, Canada is the weaker party because it is the party knocking on the door. And therefore, the other side is going to take advantage of that position of negotiation. So you're not entering as a strong negotiator. You're entering as a weak negotiator that is asking for help. And that has a big impact.
1: So what do you think Trump will do next? And where do you think this is going to go for the Trump administration?
0: Well, Trump is going to keep pressuring and pressuring and pressuring until Canada accepts that they're going to be part of this idea of this Western Hemisphere for the United States, this shield of the Americas. Because I think at the bottom, that's where he's putting the pressure on so that Canada becomes part of this America shield policy.
1: Professor Tijerina, you paint a bleak picture here, but I appreciate your time on this. Thank you.
0: Thank you so much.
1: Stefano Tijerina is a senior lecturer of management at Maine Business School at the University of Maine, specializing in Canadian and U.S. business and trade. Thoughts on what he had to say? Let us know. Info AM Fredericton at cbc.ca.

0: 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It's 24 minutes now past 7 o'clock. Well, yesterday we told you about the stench in Devon. People on the trails and residents in the Northside neighborhood told CBC it was unbearable and that it was coming from the Barkers Point sewage treatment facility. And the city blames the worsening smell on increased bacteria growth in the summer. They say they're working on the smell and hoping to make it less smelly. After that story, we heard from you. We heard from so many of you. We got a lot of talk back, and Carrie Blanchard will help me go through it. But first, a warning that some of the descriptions that you gave of the smell are pretty blunt and creative, I would say, and you may want to put your fork or spoon down if you're eating breakfast. We'll start here with what Kim Johnson wrote us. She says, did I hear correctly the city's explanation of the odor? Bacteria? I live on Coachman Drive between Barker and Union Streets. Let's not kid ourselves. The odor is a highly concentrated version of fresh human feces, only left to percolate for a while. It makes me gag. And God forbid if you are unlucky enough to find yourself driving behind one of the dump trucks that transport the sewer plant solids on a weekly basis, that is worth a full projectile vomit. Frankly, I would prefer to inhale a fresh layer of liquid cow fertilizer. There must be something that can be done because the current situation is not working.
1: Meredith J. Batt sent this note. Regarding the smell in Devon, last Wednesday night, I was catching up with a friend at Pickeroon's. Around 6:30, the most awful sewage smell started wafting around the beer garden and lingered throughout the rest of our hangout until around 8 o'clock. It was nauseating. I am glad I finished my food or I wouldn't have been able to stomach it. I'm highly concerned about residents of Fredericton North having to deal with this, along with local businesses like Pickeroon's, which is a pivotal gathering spot for Fredericktonians. On Wednesday night, there were parents dropping their kids off to university and heading out for a celebratory drink and dinner, and there were several tourists passing through, and the overpowering stench of sewage wasn't a great look for our city. I'm looking forward to a visit from family from out of province later this month and was looking forward to heading back to Pickeroon's, but after the unpleasant stench last Wednesday, I'm thinking twice. Local businesses and residents shouldn't have to be dealing with this on a continuous basis.
0: Dan Cleveland sent this note. My wife and I spend a lot of time traveling the trails around Fredericton on our bicycles, and our favorite is probably the Gibson Trail. The only problem is, to get there from our place, we have to ride past the sewage treatment plant in Barkers Point. And most of the year, no big deal. But there are a few weeks in the heat of summer when you hit that stretch, take one last lungful of clean air, put your head down, and pedal like hell. No sightseeing, no conversation, just hold your breath and keep moving. Nothing makes you appreciate the fresh air of the Gibson Trail quite like having to ride through the gates of Satan's septic tank to get there.
1: Whoa. And finally, Karen Green had this perspective from Wapski near Plaster Rock. These folks should be grateful they don't live near a dairy farm when they are spreading liquid manure. And this is not a complaint.
0: Thank you to everyone who wrote in. I think I'm going to write down the gates of Satan's septic tank. I think that's the line of the week. It's only Wednesday, but I just that line cracked me up, Dan. But I'm also sorry that you experienced that. And I appreciate everyone's creative descriptions, though, for this awful smell in Devon. If you want to add something to this conversation, or about anything you hear on the show, let us know. info@cbc.ca.
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0: 7:30. JFL favorite Michael Harrison headlines with Jeremy Scott and Alm hosting an all-New Brunswick supporting lineup. 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
1: Thanks for that. You're listening to Information Morning in Fredericton. I'm Jean Armstrong. We're coming up to the local news right

0: Archer says from a young age, he has felt a responsibility to carry songs. He says music is a teacher and a means of connecting with others across generations.
1: I didn't sit in classrooms or do that kind of thing. I think it's important for young people to see that research can look like a lot of different things, and like methodology can look like a lot of different things. And sometimes it's just sitting at the kitchen table of your elder and having a conversation that leads you to another thing and another thing and another thing. You know, it's like it's as broad as you can let it be.
0: According to the university, Dutcher is the youngest person to receive one of its honorary degrees. In his acceptance speech, he credited his mentor, Maggie Paul, a Beska Dumakadi elder, who was also honored by STU a few years ago. And that's the CBC News for New Brunswick.
2: Thanks, Sarah. Carrie Blanchard is back with a look at the weather. Hello.
3: Hi, Jean. Well, all of the sources I use to look at the forecast show that it's clear in Fredericton. It's clearly clouded over here. So I don't know if it's cloudy for our whole listening area or not, but we will have a mix of sun and clouds today. Increasing cloudiness later this afternoon. The winds are calm this morning. They will become southerly at 20 kilometers per hour this afternoon. And our highs today should reach about 16 degrees in the north and 18 in the south. We do have rain coming for tonight and into tomorrow morning. There's also a risk of thunderstorms overnight and early tomorrow morning. The temperatures right now, 1 to 5 degrees in the Fredericton area, 1 in Perth Andover, and it's still -1 in Edmonton.
2: And George Scott is with us tomorrow, right?
3: He is. Looking forward to that.
2: Yeah, our phone in. So if you have a question for George already and you've thought it up and you want to ask it, you can email us your question, actually, infoamfredericton@cbc.ca, or you can call us live and we'll open the phone lines from 8:10 to 8:30. It's 23 minutes now before 8 o'clock. The pulp mill in Nakawik Millville is a major employer for the rural community, but now there are concerns about its future, and you've been hearing about this in our local news. Last month, AV Nakawik stopped accepting wood deliveries. The mill owner, AV Group, told the provincial government that it is, quote, evaluating all of the strategic options for their mill and its operations, end quote. That's according to Natural Resources Minister John Herron. The mill turns wood into pulp and eventually fiber for use in textiles. The CBC's Jacques Poutras spoke with some residents, starting with Nakawik Deputy Mayor Greg McFarlane.
4: I mean, really, we don't know a lot yet, Jacques. We're asking questions like you are. Clearly, we're extremely concerned. It's a huge impact for provincially, regionally, and obviously for a town like ours. To lose that type of employer would be devastating.
5: What roughly is the jobs impact locally?
4: I don't know exactly, but I'm going to say 300, 400, 500 with the spin-offs. You got guys in the woods cutting wood. You've got road builders. You've got highly skilled engineers and technicians at the mill. So it's diverse. All even down to the port in St. John. You know, we understand that a significant amount of traffic through the port comes from this mill, and if you pull that out of the economy, it has significant impact on other forestry companies in the province. So it's pretty serious.
5: And the tax base for the municipality, I imagine, too.
4: Yeah, it's huge. I mean, I think it's about $400,000 we would lose instantly, almost half of our tax base. So it's very concerning for the municipality too.
5: And what have you heard from people around in the last couple of days with that statement from the minister that the company's evaluating its options?
4: Yeah, again, just general anxiety and concern and, you know, fear for jobs. Like these are people that depend on these jobs and you know, to pay their bills and feed their families, and so it's significant. Yeah.
5: What have you heard, or what has the municipality heard from the province on this?
4: Not much. I know Mayor Fox has talked to Minister Herron, and I believe the Premier, and we're hoping to have more discussions with them and learn more from them. So we're here, willing to work with, do whatever we can to help as a municipality.

0: reality, but I don't think they know a lot more than we do at this point.
1: The company said about a month ago that it was an inventory issue. They had a lot of inventory, so they stopped buying wood because of inventory, cash flow, and seemed kind of like a routine thing. It sounds more serious than that now.
0: It does sound more serious than this, and as I was saying to you earlier, I've been here from 1970, so living in a community with a major employer, there's been ups and downs in the past, and there's been closures in the past, but this time does feel a little bit more significant. I think just if you look at the economy globally and the effects tariffs have had, on input costs and on transportation and it just feels a little more significant this time and quite a bit more serious than previous downturns.
2: Joe LeBlanc, the mill's always been a pretty integral part of the community. Myself, I guess, kind of being on the outside, I've seen it slip away over the years, passing through other hands. I don't know how much the government's putting into it. And it seems that at this point, it is just to get the dollar bill out. There's not really anything being put into safety, into structure. So
1: yeah, we've heard it needs a lot of maintenance and modernization.
2: Yeah, and at that point, what happens if you don't have the structure? It just dies, so.
1: So you grew up here. How long have you been away from here?
2: I've been away 30 years now, but I'm back every summer.
1: So in terms of anyone in your family worked there?
2: Not in my family, but a lot of friends have worked there over the years. And
1: how important has it been?
2: Oh, this place was built. I mean, Nakwik didn't exist until the mill existed. So, I mean, obviously, it's an integral part of the community. So, I don't know the new owners. I have no idea. But from what I've seen, it's just kind of falling apart now. It's not like it used to be. But that says it all for all of our pulp and paper mills in this province right now. It's a dying commodity.
3: That's Joe LeBlanc, resident of Nakwik, and Deputy Mayor Greg McFarlane. They were speaking with the CBC's Jacques Poitras. 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I'm Jean Armstrong, and it's 18 minutes now before 8 o'clock. Students are starting classes this week and welcoming St. Thomas University's newest cohort this year was Jeremy Dutcher. He was awarded an honorary degree yesterday, and it was a special event at the university where this happened. Dutcher received international accolades, really, for his first album, and it earned a 2018 Polaris Music Prize and Indigenous Album of the Year at the Junos in 2019. His second album, Madawalanuuk, also won the Polaris Music Prize. He's the only artist to win that award twice. The CBC's Savannah Odd sat down with Jeremy Dutcher to talk about his honorary degree, and he started off by introducing himself.
4: Jeremy Dutcher, Ekbohag, Tige, Kanung, Nuig, Montreal. So I just said my name is Jeremy. I'm here in Ekbohag, or Fredericton, as some people know it, but I live in Montreal. And we're here today to celebrate, to welcome a new cohort of Indigenous learners here at St. Thomas University, and something honorary degree. I don't know.
5: Can you tell me about that gathering this morning?
4: Oh,
5: what
4: totally.
5: What was that like?
4: The gathering this morning, it's so special when people come together. I think there's really a magic and a medicine that's created when we gather, as people. And that's been happening here at St. Thomas University since I was a kid. So I remember some of the very, very first powwows I ever went to were community powwows here at the university. And as an urban Indigenous young person growing up in this place, it was an essential and vital resource for me. So it felt, it always feels like coming home when I'm here, but like, especially this morning, it was nice to see people in their regalia and their ribbon skirts and bringing their cultural pride. The food was there, our artisans were there, there were basket weavers and mask makers and two big drum groups as well. So it's just, today's a celebration.
6: This word, or phrase, I guess, popped out to me, song carrier. Ooh. Can you tell me what that means?
4: Well, I guess it depends on who you ask, right?
5: To you, I guess.
4: To me, I guess. What does it mean to you? I mean, this idea of a song carrier is something that I was taught from a young age, is that we have a responsibility to the knowledge that we carry, right? And so if you're given a song, you carry that song, and you carry the story of that song, and you carry where it comes from, the lineage, and what that means, you know, because in cultures that didn't rely on the written word, songs and stories become more than just entertainment. They're like tangible and physical ways of learning who we are and how we relate to each other. So a song is very important, and a song carrier then becomes, you know, a lawyer and a doctor, and a, you know, it opens up the idea of what music can do, and that for me is really exciting and interesting. So, it's a really open and beautiful question, and I want to hold it in the best way. Yeah, I guess it comes down to responsibility towards your community, right? And if you realize that music is more than just entertainment, then we show up and take our jobs very seriously. And that for me, if we imbue art and music and culture with importance and with value, then I think the next generation is going to want to pick that up in a excited way, and not like, oh, okay, I got to go sing the songs, or we got to go speak the language. No, it's so exciting, you know. And that's something that I've tried to live every day, is the joy and the excitement within the act of reclaiming who we are.
6: And you just now said there's this moment where you kind of have an expansion of the idea of what music can be. How have you seen that play out, I guess, in your life?
4: Oh, in so many ways. I think for me, music has been like the ultimate teacher, right? And so like I was saying earlier, you know, we learn who we are and the values that we carry through the songs that we sing. And so for me, it's been a guide to point me in a good direction and remind me who this work is for. You know, I think, especially in the music business, capital B business, the metrics of your success get shifted. And so we think about the streams or the views that we're getting or all this stuff. None of that's important. Who do we do it for? You know, what's the purpose of our work? And every time I come back here, I'm reminded again, it's the people that are here specifically, and it's our language that only lives here, you know? I think we have to understand that there's a critical importance to the languages that come from this place. Like Wolastoqiyik language only lives here, you know? Mi'kmaq language only lives there, you know? And so how do we preserve and protect and make an exciting work? Because in terms of what this generation needs to do, it's an uphill battle, you know, to ensure that our young people have an understanding of who they are through their language. Mm-hmm. And so I look to initiatives that are happening here on the ground. There's just about 5 years ago, the Wolastoqiyik people, we opened our first immersion school just here in Fredericton. It's called Gakimin, and it means teach me. And it's the most beautiful idea and also manifestation of the work that needs to happen, which is community people coming together and building something better than, you know, I had when I was a young person, or they had when they were young people. So future is bright, and we're here to celebrate today. Mm-hmm.
6: And I guess you had mentioned music being a teacher to you. Mm. Can you talk about that?
4: I guess one big lesson that music taught me was to slow down, and that there's no rush. and life can feel

0: feel very urgent, especially these days. But to really sink into a song, you need to like take time to get to know it and understand it so that you can share it in a good way. And being okay with the time that that takes, you know. And I think about the young students here and all the work that they're gonna, you know, be undertaking over the next 4 or, you know, in my case, 5 or sometimes 6 or how many ever years you need. You take the time you need. But, you know, I think there is this urgency that we need to get it done now. But music has taught me that, you know, if we get it done quick on the surface, then it stays on the surface. But if we take time to, like, sink into the work and see what's there in that moment, then I think that, you know, music doesn't exist in anything other than now. So I think that's a good lesson that I try to live every day.
1: And so, just to circle back again to the honorary degree, what does it mean to kind of have that process be recognized like this in a kind of bigger way?
0: Well, yeah, because so much of that process does happen in private spaces, in long nights and long days. But when we gather and we acknowledge something, I think it's a celebration for the whole community, you know, that our songs and our language are vibrant and they're here. You know, I think it's tough because it also, there's a tension between lifting up good work and also this fundamental humility and equality that is like kind of baked into our songs and our ways of seeing the world. And so I really try to remember that, you know, this is for the school, and this is for my family, and this is for those young students, and this is for all of that, because it's so much broader than I think like one acknowledgement or one thing somebody has done. That said, yeah, it's a great honor, you know, because I understand how much work it takes, you know, for somebody to reach that level and be conferred with such a piece of paper, the degree like that. That's really cool. So even though I feel like, oh, I haven't done, you know, I didn't sit in classrooms or do that kind of thing, I think it's important for young people to see that research can look like a lot of different things, and like methodology can look like a lot of different things. And sometimes it's just sitting at the kitchen table of your elder and having a conversation that leads you to another thing and another thing and another thing. You know, it's like, it's as broad as you can let it be. And so I think just reminding people of that, and hopefully that young people can see that there's power within the intergenerational conversation. Like, go to the old ones, ask them, because they have a lot to share and a lot to teach. So hope we can keep that circle tight.
2: That's Jeremy Dutcher, Wolastoqiyi Two-Spirit song carrier, composer, activist, ethnomusicologist, and now a honorary degree member at St. Thomas University. And it's 7 minutes before 8 o'clock. And it's time for our Harvest Music Festival question of the day. We started this yesterday. We're doing it all until next week, Friday, for Harvest, giving away tickets. And today we have a pair of tickets to give away to the first person who calls us with the correct answer. So today's prize is a pair of tickets to see Sloan. They play at the Ginger Barracks stage on Thursday night next week. After you hear the question, if you think you know the answer, give us a call, 506-451-4032. I'm going to tell you that again so you can jot it down, 506-451-4032. Here is Harvest Music Festival's music director, Brent Staben, with our question.
3: Okay, warning. Today's question is a trickier one. In 2010, Derek Trucks and Susan Tedeschi formed their powerhouse big band fusion project and played their very first major festival gigs right here at Harvest. Their original bass player, a virtuoso known for his incredible scat singing while playing bass solos, was already performing alongside Derek as a longtime member of the Allman Brothers Band. Prior to that, He spent over a decade anchoring the seminal jam fusion outfit Aquarium Rescue Unit alongside Colonel

0: Bruce Hampton. After stepping away from the Tedeschi Trucks Band in 2012, this two-time Grammy winner went on to join forces with Bobby Weir, Mickey Hart, Bill Kreutzmann, and John Mayer, holding down the low end as a core member of Dead & Company. Who is this legendary bassist?
1: Ooh, you know it's a hard one when the phone line hasn't rung yet. According to Carrie, she's shaking her head. No calls yet. Do you know the answer? 506-451-4032. I'll give you the question again. This bass player is known for scat singing while playing bass solos. He played in the Allman Brothers Band. He was also a core member of Dead & Company. I mean, that's just a fraction of what he said, but hopefully that helps you. 506-451-4032 for your chance to win a pair of tickets to see Sloan next Thursday at the Barracks stage. And here is Sloan.

0: This is Information Morning from Fredericton. It's Wednesday, September 9th. I'm Jean Armstrong. Coming up on the show, we'll tell you the answer to our Harvest Trivia question, and we have a winner. That's just in a moment. And then a band that sounds like sunshine on metal. That's one way to describe Cane Fire, a Latin jazz explosion on stage. Tim Yerxa has that show for us as part of his Playhouse preview this week. Whether you're tuning in on 99.5 FM in Fredericton or from anywhere on the CBC Listen app, we're glad you're with us this morning. Let's check in now with the newsroom. Sarah Traynor joins us with a look at CBC New Brunswick news highlights.
1: Good morning. A Salisbury business owner says the loss of the community's only bank will hurt store owners like her. Last week, the CIBC announced it will be closing down next spring due to low in-person banking. A sexual assault charge a doctor faced in northwestern New Brunswick has been dropped in Edmundston court. The reason isn't known. 39-year-old Sanjeev Sirpal still faces charges, alleging he sexually assaulted patients last year at hospitals in Sackville, New Brunswick, and Amherst, Nova Scotia. And St. Thomas University has awarded an honorary degree to Wolastoqui song carrier Jeremy Dutcher. Dutcher is a classically trained tenor from Nagoodcook who incorporates jazz and traditional Wolastoqui music into his work. Dutcher says from a young age he has felt a responsibility to carry songs. I'll have more on these and other stories coming up in the news.
0: Thanks, Sarah. Here's Tina Simkin with today's weather.
2: It's a cool start, but we'll wind up with temperatures around 18 degrees this afternoon. And that's true across northern New Brunswick as well, between 16 and 18. So it's going to be a nice recovery with some sunshine. Tonight, we have chances for showers coming in. There's a chance for showers this evening, but periods of rain will develop overnight tonight. And there are risks of thunderstorms overnight as well. So on average, we're going to pick up about 10 to 15 millimeters of rain tonight. But we all know that in thunderstorms, they can produce locally heavier amounts, an additional 5 to 15 millimeters possible with these thunderstorms. So we could see some pockets of heavy rain overnight tonight and into the morning hours tomorrow morning. The rain should start tapering off tomorrow afternoon just to a few showers. And the winds are going to pick up as we go through the next 24 hours.
0: That's Tina Simkin, our meteorologist on Information Morning. A reminder for you that on Thursdays we speak to George Scott and he's with us again tomorrow morning. So if you have any gardening questions, you can send us an email now with your question, infoamfredericton@cbc.ca, or you can call us live when we open the phone lines at 8:10. That will stay open for about 20 minutes, and you can give us a call live then when George is here in the studio with us, and I'm looking forward to seeing him. It's 13 minutes now past 8. Well, if you were listening in our last half hour, you were listening to Brent's Tricky Clue today. Our Harvest Trivia is underway, and Brent had his second question of the contest. And I'll remind you of what the question was. I'm sort of truncating what he said here, but basically this bass player is known for his scat singing while playing bass solos. He performed with Derek Trucks and Susan Tedeschi, played in the Allman Brothers Band, and before that with the Aquarium Rescue Unit. Well, we have a winner. Lloyd Hansen was the first person to call in with the right answer, Oteil Burbridge, and won a pair of tickets to the Sloan Show next Thursday night at the Barrack Stage. Congrats, Lloyd. Have fun at that show. Thanks again to everyone who participated in our Daily Harvest Question of the Day. It's always nice to see the phone ringing off the hook. Maybe a little tricky for Carrie to handle it all, but I saw her turn to the phone for a while there taking your calls. And so it's great to get lots of people involved in the Harvest Trivia. And we'll be asking a question every day until next Friday. So lots and lots of chances to win. It's 14 minutes past 8. Good morning. You're on with Jean. Who's this?
3: Good morning, Jean. Welcome back. It's Wilfred Langmaid phoning from St. Margaret's Anglican Church on 775 Forest Hill Road in Fredericton.
0: Thank you very much. Tell us about what's going on at the church.
3: Well, we're welcoming people.

0: in and around the area to a new wrinkle for us. We're trying a late summer yard sale this coming Saturday. And it runs from 8 until noon. It, like most yard sales, it's slightly used items galore, but the wrinkles that we're having, no summer clothes. We're focusing as well as trying to have things for students and other people new to the capital city as they set themselves up for the fall. St. Margaret's is on the bus route near the university, lots of parking. And apparently people in the parish have told me that the announcement always ends that there's always plenty of bargains. So it's this Saturday from 8 a.m. till 12 noon, St. Margaret's Anglican Church, 775 Forest Hill Road.
1: It's interesting that you're focusing things. You're asking for particular kinds of donations. I imagine it focuses the mind and keeps things a little bit more orderly at a yard sale.
0: That's our hope. That's our hope, because the last thing in the world we want is people to walk in and say, oh, there's nothing here for me. It's just a bunch of junk. Right. And instead, we want to do this. We want to welcome people to the area, and we want to welcome people to our community. It's our church is located so near so many things in the city, and it's on the bus route, and we just want people to get to know us.
1: Is your congregation growing?
0: It is, actually. It's an unusual situation in that there is no full-time priest anymore. I'm retired from the university. I'm an Anglican priest, and there's another retired Anglican priest. And we work in the church, but it's really a lay-led congregation. There's some marvelous people that do some marvelous things. And so this is one of their creative ideas, that rather than just the same old yard sale in the summer, we're trying something in September.
1: And I'm guessing you're hoping that people will come more with just looking for bargains, that you'll get to meet people in the community too.
0: Well, that's a goal. I mean, the people that will be there at the yard sale Saturday morning are the core of people in the parish who just want to get to know people and welcome them, and they enjoy being together.
1: Is it cash only?
0: It is cash only. Yes. Great. Yes, we are still in that state, but yes.
1: Yeah. Of course. Well, that's pretty standard fare for a rummage sale or yard sale. So that makes
0: sense.
1: Exactly. Okay. Well, thank you very much for the details. Good luck with it.
0: Thank you. And again, welcome back.
1: Thank you so much. Bye.
0: Bye-bye.
1: That's one of our public service interviews. We do those on Mondays after the show. If you have a nonprofit event coming up, you can call us on Mondays from 8:40 to 9. Carrie and I will be here to take your call. We have a short chat about what's happening in your community. We record it and we air it for our vast listening audience. It's 17 minutes now past 8 o'clock. Well, Latin jazz sounds will fill the Fredericton Playhouse next week. An ensemble called Cane Fire will perform on September 18th as part of Harvest Music Festival. That's the show we're talking to Tim about this morning. Tim Yerxa is the executive director of the Playhouse. Every second Wednesday, he joins us for a Playhouse preview. And it's our first installment of the season. Tim, good morning and welcome back.
2: Hey, good morning. Welcome back to you too.
1: Thank you very much. Why did you choose this show to talk about this week?
2: We're just really excited about the show. It's actually part of Harvest Music Festival. So next week, next Friday, this is this particular show. But we actually have four shows happening here at the Playhouse as part of Harvest, starting with the opening concert on Tuesday next week. And we've always been part of Harvest, and we think... A lot of people like to make the Playhouse part of their Harvest experience. Not everyone wants to be on their feet all night long. So sometimes, you know, having a seat in a comfy red velvet chair is a bit of a reprieve from the excitement on the street experience or in the tents. But so we like to be part of the festival. And this show, we are really pumped about.
1: Well, just listening to Cane Fire and reading more about them, I feel like you're going to have a lot of people standing up because it's pretty explosive and fun. So fun. Just describe their sound.
2: Yeah. So Cane Fire, they're the Toronto-based septet. Their music really blends jazz with Caribbean influences and kind of comes, they've got a whole new sound that they've created there. It's the vision of the band leader, founder and pianist, the composer Jeremy Ledbetter. And he's worked around the world, traveled around the world, and for a time he lived in Trinidad and Tobago.

0: where he became the musical director to the Calypso icon David Rutter, who I'm sure you're familiar with because I'm sure you're familiar with all the great Calypso artists of the world. But he's been his band leader actually for now for over two decades. But Jeremy wanted to create a band that would blend Latin and African folk traditions of the Caribbean and Trinidadian carnival, and also mix that with jazz. And so his band members hail from Canada, Cuba, and Trinidad. They've been performing for over 10 years now. And one of the things he really wanted to do was shout stereotypes associated with Caribbean music, and particularly the steel pan.
1: The steel pan. Remind us about that instrument.
0: Well, the steel pan is, I love this quote from their website, from the band's website. It says, "Here, this often abused instrument is rescued from the sins of a thousand island music caricatures and plays its leading role with pride and integrity." So it is a instrument that's formed out of a oil drum. In fact, it may be the only petroleum byproduct that is actually good for you. And what Cane Fire does is they put the steel pan alongside the horns, the horn section. So it's there with the trumpet and the saxophone, and really takes a leading role. And it's a kind of instrument that, you know, you may have heard being played the last time you went to a Caribbean resort or watched a parade with a, you know, calypso band playing. But they really take the steel pan seriously. It's in the hands of a musician named Mark Mosca, who's really one of the world's leading exponents of this instrument, the steel pan. And it really brings something really special to the band sound.
1: That's amazing. So it doesn't sound like your average steel pan that you might hear.
0: It sounds like it, but it's not played like it.
1: Right.
0: Yeah, so it's got the sound, but he plays it in a much more sophisticated way than you're used to hearing the steel pan. Okay. And to me, this is the defining characteristic of Cane Fire.
1: Yeah. Have they played, they're from Toronto, but have they played internationally?
0: Yeah, so they've performed coast to coast to coast, from Newfoundland to Yukon. They've toured in South America and the Caribbean. They've released two albums of original music, and they've been nominated for a series of awards. So they are really, really fantastic musicians. It's it's a septet, so seven-piece piano with Jeremy Ledbetter leading the band from the piano, the steel pan, of course, trumpet, saxophones, bass, drum, and percussion. So it's a big sound, and really gets people moving. It's not fall asleep to music at all. It's definitely wake you up music.
1: Yeah, that's like a, I think that's a challenge that you could put, try to fall asleep to this or not.
0: Yeah, no, it's a lot of fun, but also very interesting. And so people who love Caribbean music, party music, but also people who like all kinds of jazz, whether it's straight ahead jazz or something a little more edgy, are really going to get something out of this concert. So we're looking forward to it. It's next Friday night at 7:30, right in the middle of Harvest Festival. And so people can come downtown, have a bite to eat, maybe have some of the street experience, come to the show at the Playhouse, maybe take in a tent show or back out on the street and make it part of their whole Harvest experience.
1: Sounds like a plan. Are there still tickets available?
0: We do still have tickets available, and you can buy them in the usual manner by visiting us at the box office, giving us a call, or ordering them online at our website, theplayhouse.ca.
1: We've got a song ready to go from the band's latest album. Just set that up for us, Tim.
0: Yeah, so I chose this song. It's from their latest album called Pandemonium. The song is called Donna Lee Goes South, and to me, this one is a little more on the jazzier side of what they do. It's really a meeting of kind of calypso and bebop jazz. When I listen to it, I hear a lot of New Orleans in it, but I think it's a really fun song. So I think it's pretty representative of what people will experience if they come to the concert next Friday.
1: That's great, Tim. And happy harvest.
0: Hey, happy harvest to you, and we'll talk to you in a couple weeks about another great show.
1: Yeah, right on. Thanks. That's Tim Yerxa, Executive Director of The Playhouse.

Yeah, I doubt anyone is going to be sitting for that show. That's Cane Fire with Donnelly Goes South. It's from the band's 2010 album Pandemonium. And Cane Fire is doing a show during Harvest Music Festival on Friday. And that's Friday, September 18th. It's at 7:30 at the Playhouse. There are still tickets available. I'm going to be at the show, actually on stage, introducing Cane Fire at the Playhouse. I'm super excited about that. So I think there are still tickets available. It's going to be a fun one, and add it to your Harvest roster if you've still got some gaps in the schedule you're trying to fill. Are there some free shows that you're interested in seeing? We'll probably talk about those at some point next week. Are there big shows that you're looking forward to seeing? Let us know. info@cbc.ca to tell us what you're looking forward to seeing. And we'll also have lots of trivia for you this week and next week. So chances to win a pair of tickets to a Harvest show if you don't have tickets already, or you just like to add to your dance card. It's 8:30.

Good morning. I'm Sarah Trainer, and this is the CBC New Brunswick News. It's 8:30. The trade war between Canada and the U.S. is reaching a new level. The Trump administration is not just announcing new tariffs, it's also banning Canadian cheese and most alcohol.

our gardening phone in. Really looking forward to having him back. If you have a question about gardening and you'd like to ask us now, you can email us info@fredericton@cbc.ca. You can call us live as well from 8:10 to 8:30 tomorrow. Coming up on The Current, there are a lot of ways to teach math, and various places across Canada teach it differently. 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I'm Jean Armstrong. 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We'll talk again tomorrow.

Brunswick and Amherst, Nova Scotia. And St. Thomas University has awarded an honorary degree to Wolastoqui song carrier Jeremy Dutcher. Dutcher is a classically trained tenor from Nagoodcook who incorporates jazz and traditional Wolastoqui music.

It's 10:30. I'm Sarah Traynor with a look at CBC New Brunswick News highlights. Nakawik Millville residents are concerned about the future of their local pulp mill. AV Group, the mill owner, told the provincial government it is evaluating all of the strategic options for its operations. The town's deputy mayor says the mill shutting down would be devastating to the local and provincial economy. A St. John man convicted of killing his two sons last year is no longer facing additional charges. Roman Commissioni was scheduled to appear in provincial court Tuesday on two counts of violating an order to have no contact with the boy's mother, his ex-wife, who cannot be named because of a publication ban. According to the Crown, it was no longer in the public interest to proceed. And award-winning The Good Cook musician Jeremy Dutcher has been given an honorary degree from St. Thomas University. According to the university, Dutcher is the youngest recipient of that honor in the school's history. Your next CBC News is at 11 in the

0: The weather, a mix of sun and clouds this morning, then increasing clouds with possible showers this afternoon. Highs of 12 to 18 degrees.
1: I'm Tom Power. You're listening to Q. You're in the middle of my conversation with Rick Campanelli. If you were even remotely interested in music in the 90s and early 2000s in Canada, you might know him as Rick.

0: farmers, but I have to think it grows in such profusion here. It must be good for something. And burdock, what can you talk about those things? Are they, can I pull them out, or are they actually good to leave in for somebody?
1: Okay, why don't we talk about the bed straw first?
0: Yeah, talk about the bed straw.
2: Yeah, bed straw is a common plant. Like many productive plants, it can

0: 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The CBC Short Story Prize is on. 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
2: Hey, it's Leisha Grabinski. When hot summer weather turns deadly, we head to Vancouver's downtown east side, where neighbors make sure society's most vulnerable stay healthy and hydrated in a pretty creative way.
3: This is CBC News. It's 2 o'clock. Good afternoon. I'm Cassie Williams. Here's what's making news this hour. The Halifax Chamber of Commerce expects to see job losses as a result of the latest U.S. tariffs. The Trump administration is also adding more Canadian products to the list of those 50% tariffs, including mattresses and motorboats. The Chamber President Don Bureau says job losses are likely, but says the impact could have been even worse if Canada agreed to the deal the Americans were proposing.
4: We stand by the Prime Minister's decision to walk away from the negotiations because that deal that was being proposed, the war, unfortunately, there are going to be some job losses, but it's our belief they're far fewer than would have happened had that agreement been signed.
3: Bureau says the construction in Miller Farm could last many more days. It started Monday morning and is now under control, but is having a big impact in the community. Now there are concerns about the weather changing this afternoon. The CBC's Tony Davis has that story.
5: There is still, but the city says if the winds shift and pick up, it could become mandatory. Schools in Summerside are closed again for a second day. A decision on tomorrow will likely come later tonight or in the morning. Tony Davis, CBC News, Summerside.
3: When the Court of Appeal in Nova Scotia ruled last month that people living in tents should... In the years since her son's death, the minimum income assistance rate has risen to $410 a month. The enhanced rate would bring that to more than $1,000 a month. And finally, the CEO of a new government agency aimed at commercializing technology and research developed in Nova Scotia says it's time to grow her staff.
6: When the province established it in June, with a $310,000 annual salary, she's currently its only employee, but has plans to assemble a staff by seconding government employees from other provincial departments.
7: My primary job over the course of the summer was really to get a foundation.
6: NDP MLA Lisa Lachance says they still have questions about why the agency was commercializing Nova Scotia data infrastructure and scaling medical devices and tech developed in the province to external markets. But Lachance says they want more specific information about how the agency will operate. Ben Dornan, CBC News, Halifax.
8: Temperatures in the meantime will range anywhere from 12 to 18 degrees, with the northerly winds becoming southerly at 20 kilometers per hour. Tonight,
2: Stephen Nelson lives on Vancouver's downtown.
9: They're all boring.
2: Stephen used to be homeless, but now he lives in a little room in an old building. And that can be tricky, especially in the summer.
9: Like my room, I can't even open the window in my room because the rats can come in. So it's hard to get cool in there. So it's on my air conditioner.
2: Breaking temperature.
9: And my girlfriend had Mario on my floor. And he was suffering from the heat. And I had an air conditioner that barely worked, but it was cooler than his room.
2: So Stephen says he and his girlfriend gave Mario a lot of water to drink. They opened the windows of his room and turned on the fan to try to cool it down.
9: He started feeling better, so...
2: Unique. 619 people died because of the heat that week in BC. And the BC Coroner's Office confirmed that Mario was one of them. And his death sparked Stephen to action. He doesn't want to see others suffer the way Mario did.
9: Some tenants... are just not aware of the...
2: Those same people are coming together to try...

0: to save lives. Producer Rachel Sanders spent a day talking to people on the downtown east side.
1: On the downtown east side, it's a busy, bustling neighborhood, trucks and cars and a lot of people out on the street. Main Rooms is a squeezed in between newer buildings.
0: Single room occupancy. So what does that mean exactly?
1: Well, it's an apartment building with small single rooms. Each one has a sink. Tenants share a bathroom and sometimes a kitchen. More often, there are no kitchens at all. And these buildings started out as housing for seasonal resource workers. They're like rooming house, affordable option for people at risk of becoming homeless. They're also the first step out of homelessness for other people. So they're a really important form of housing here, but as I mentioned, they are all more than 100 years old. The staircase at Main Rooms is dark and narrow with creaky old stairs and wooden doors, and they were not built for a warming climate.
0: Yeah, and we heard from Stephen just how frightening that heat can be. So just how hot do they get in the summer?
1: Well, I want you to meet two people who've been keeping track of that.
2: Hi, my name's Roger. We're here at Main Rooms.
3: My name is Joe Lozon. I also run the building. I do all the maintenance and stuff.
2: Pretty much every day was over the 26 degrees that the city of Vancouver prescribes as too hot. And there was a couple hours here and there that was like over 40 degrees.
1: And it's actually hottest in the late evening.
2: And the hottest is like 11 o'clock at night.
1: When you can't cool down at night, it puts a lot of stress on your body. And Joe says even if tenants can afford an air conditioner, they might not be able to use it because of the old electrical systems in these buildings.
3: What I wanted to do, just to make coffee, I had to unplug everything, like my TV, my fridge, everything just to make coffee.
1: And so if you don't do that, you blow the breaker? Is that what happens?
3: Yeah, throughout the people lose their power as well, yeah.
0: You know, Rachel, in Saskatoon, where I live, there are several locations named as cooling centers that open their doors when temperatures are scorching. So it gives people a place to go. It could be at a library or at a community center. They relax, they can cool off. Centers like that in the downtown east side?
1: There are, but during the heat dome in 2021, it was pretty easy to see the limitations of cooling centers. Full with mobility problems, it's difficult or impossible even to leave home when it's scorching outside to get to a cooling center. And they're also not usually open at night, which is when these buildings are the hottest.
0: Mm-hmm. When it can be really dangerous.
1: That's right, yes. As you mentioned earlier, the BC coroner says 619 people died because of the heat in that 2021 heat dome. Most of those people were at home, and a disproportionate number of them lived in social housing, supportive housing, and SROs like Main Rooms. And there are other things that make people in SROs more vulnerable to the heat, too. Things like poverty and chronic illness, that includes schizophrenia, mood disorders, and substance use disorder.
0: Right. So people on the downtown east side are just so much more at risk from the heat for so many reasons.
1: Yes. But there's work going on to try to keep people safe. And a lot of it is happening just a few blocks away from Main Rooms in Chinatown.
4: Hi. Nice to meet you.
1: This is where a group called the SRO Collaborative has its offices. This group has
5: been finding the gaps and them telling us what's missing in their buildings.
1: The way they describe this work to me is that they infiltrate these single room occupancy hotels kind of quietly because landlords don't always like the idea at first, and they find what they call the super connectors. Those are tenants who know what's going on in the building and whose eyes sparkle when they hear the word community.
0: We all need to live close to people like that, don't we?
1: Absolutely. People like those are the helpers, aren't they? So when the group finds those helpers...
5: Okay, so these are our SRO crows.
1: Each of them has a cartoon crow on the cover.
5: Oh, that's one of my favorites. He's got a little hat.
1: And each one covers it
5: With each other.
1: So heat safety is a newer

0: Jean-Guy and Richard say the cooling room has changed life in their building.
1: The building is way more friendly too. So.
0: Yeah, you know all your neighbors?
1: Oh yeah, yep, we all know each other.
2: Like 15 years ago, I lived upstairs and I did not know him. We hadn't met, we'd probably passing in the hall or something, say hi or something, but yeah, it's been quite good. We've been building community here and community.
1: The press, they couldn't believe that we can turn, they need help, we can help them out and we'll help them out a lot.
0: So spreading the
1: good word.
3: It sounds like they are spreading the good word and that this program has a lot of potential.
0: Yeah, it's pretty impressive to see how people are responding to the worsening heat in that community. And I wanted some context. So I talked to Gabby DeBelli. She's a researcher from the University of British Columbia's Center for Climate Justice. She says what's happening on the downtown east side is a model for how communities can care for each other in our warming world.
4: A lot of people, when they think of the downtown east side, they think of a place that needs fixing and a place that needs help. But what we're seeing is that it's not that. It's a place that has solutions. It's a place where people are taking care of each other.
0: She's been talking to tenants and studying the impact of all of this work. And she says how
4: fit for living in the context of a warming city. Climate issues are housing issues and housing issues are climate issues. So we can't think of them as separate. They're together.
3: So this is a small solution to a really complex problem. But what are the chances that the group will be able to put more
0: leaders get a small honorarium for all their work? And there's another ongoing expense. In main rooms, they're renting that cooling room from the landlord for $700 a month. For more about all of this, let me introduce you to the person who's really behind this whole project. Wendy Peterson is the founder of the SRO Collaborative.
5: Pilot building to put a cooling room in. And we only did that because these guys have done so much work to bring their building together. So we're really proud of you.
1: Mm-hmm. Thank you.
5: Yeah,
1: mm-hmm.
5: This is number one. Main is number two. Six more coming.
6: Yes. I still feel like we have work to do.
0: No,
1: it's not done, but we're working towards it.
6: Yeah. Work in progress.
3: Wow, so six more cooling rooms are coming.
0: That's right. So the two that we've heard about today were set up with funding plus the City of Vancouver and BC's Ministry of Housing. But earlier this year, the SRO Collaborative had a big win at Vancouver City Hall.
7: Before we had this room, the building was really, really hot. Now, because we have this space, no one is dying from heat stroke, heat-related illness, or dehydration.
0: That's Richard Schwab speaking at Vancouver City Council. And Council granted the SRO Collaborative's request for funding for those six additional cooling rooms. But Wendy says more is needed.
5: Developing our teams. And these guys are starting to feel a sense of ownership over their hotel already, which is a really great thing. So they're caring for their neighbors, caring for their building.
0: She said the group still needs core funding for the network of tenants they've built. And ultimately, Wendy says they need more government support for this work. But the federal government has actually done this kind of thing before. They've had programs in the past to help rehabilitate and preserve affordable housing.
5: The feds could contribute too. They have a history of giving grant money to landlords, and they were great because they prolonged the life of the hotel. So we need an upgrade on the electrical system in these buildings. So the ancient electrical systems could be upgraded and more power can go into these buildings so that people can have more cooling.
0: And on that note, I'd like to give Stephen Nelson the last word.
8: All the groups in this neighborhood have done so much for me when I was homeless. It's kind of nice to like give back, you know. A lot of people get a bad impression, but like the best people

0: are down here. There's so much goodness down here that people don't see.
1: SRO cooling rooms that are up and running, there is a digital story on the CBC website. Just search for the headline, Tenants in Vancouver's Downtown East Side are working to make their building safer during heat waves. We've got some time now for a few other climate stories in the news this week. The United Nations announced a few days ago that we have missed our chance to prevent some of the worst impacts of climate change. Global warming is expected to exceed the 1.5 degree limit in the next few years. This was considered the safe threshold agreed upon at the 2015 Paris Climate Accord. Warming more than that? That's what officials call the danger zone. But scientists say they are not accepting defeat. Inger Anderson is Environmental Program Executive Director with the United Nations.
2: Decisions taken now will determine below every fraction of a degree avoided, every year by which the overshoot is shortened, and every adaptation action taken will save lives, will protect ecosystems, and reduce economic losses. So, now is the time to double down on climate action, not give up on it.
1: And justice need to be at the core of all action. Looking for new-to-you yoga pants? Lululemon is the latest Canadian company to add a second-hand shopping option of its brand. Canada Goose, Arc'teryx, and Mountain Equipment Company have all launched some version of a second-hand. Industry watchers say brands want ownership over the resale of their secondhand products, and that this move gives shoppers a greener choice. The fashion industry has a variety of environmental impacts. The United Nations estimates that the industry is responsible for between 2 and 8% of our inbox every week. So I've been keeping the host chair warm here at What on Earth for the past couple of weeks, but the new season of What on Earth is about to start. And today we've got big news for you about who will be taking the helm. She is here with me now, Johanna. Hi.
3: Yeah, hi, Leisha.
1: It is CBC science journalist and new What on Earth host, Johanna Wagstaff. Johanna, listeners will definitely know you from your appearances on the show over the years. You are also a meteorologist, a seismologist, and so much more. And you've got a lot planned for this next phase of the show. Why don't you take it from here?
3: Aw, thanks, Leisha. Nice to have you help me with the big news, because I am thrilled to be stepping in as host. I mean, I've loved this show for years. Joining forces with this team is a dream. And I'm excited to focus show in the year 2026 because, I mean, let's be real. It's a wild ride on our planet right now, world, where the climate is warming just as everything else can feel like a bit of a hot mess, too. So that means every week, together with our team of amazing journalists, I want to illuminate the ways humans are transforming Earth. We'll deliver science-backed answers to questions that are actually popping up and help you up. And because I'm constantly blown away by this amazing planet, we'll leave room for a little wonder along the way. Things will sound and look a little different because we're officially bringing our podcast team and my video team together. So, you know, if you didn't know, for the past 2 years, we've been making science videos for YouTube and TikTok. Deep dives like, can Canada win the fusion race? Or the surprising reason sea levels are rising faster. We're going to keep doing all of that. So watch for them on your social feeds weekly, but under the What on Earth banner. 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
1: Johanna, I'm looking forward to hearing so much more. Thank you.
3: Aw, thanks, Leisha.

0: this is my home. So we all thought that was a bit strong for using as a lyric to sort of further our cause. We thought it was a bit violent, so we changed it to, or I changed it to,
1: but I still hold the title that my granddaddy owned.
0: Prescient. It's certainly become for me, a really moving part of my shows, especially in Alberta, because it sounds like I wrote it about this specific issue.
2: Corb Lund's message is clear. No coal mining in Alberta's eastern slopes. The backstory of the last 6 years is complicated. But let me try and catch you up. In 2021, a year after killing the 1976 coal policy, Jason Kenney put it back in effect. The reversals from the province have had both the coal industry, as well as anti-coal advocates, some municipalities and First Nations, turning to the courts for answers. And in light of legal action from mining companies, Premier Danielle Smith opened up coal mining exploration in the Rockies last year. There's one particular project, Grassy Mountain, that's been at the heart of Corb's fight. Northback, the Australian company behind it, is revising a proposal that was rejected in 2021 by a joint federal-provincial review. Regulators didn't think the economic benefits outweighed the potential for environmental harm and adverse effects on some First Nations. But exploration is underway at the site as Northback irons out the details of its new submission to Alberta's energy regulator.
0: We've had rallies, we've had online campaigns, we've had interviews, we've done media, we've done everything we can think of, and here we are still fighting the same mine. So that's why the petition seemed like the last step.
2: Let me tell you about this petition. In Alberta, a person can apply for something called a citizen initiative petition to get legislation or policy considered by the provincial government. Something Corb wasn't considering until...
0: I went to an anti-coal event in Fort McLeod last year.
3: Premier Danielle Smith and several of her ministers hosted a town hall there.
0: And it was a pretty anti-coal audience. And the premier said directly to us on the mic, she said, well, if you guys really feel strongly about him doing it.
2: And Premier Smith has responded publicly.
4: Maybe he'll write a song about me. I'm glad I'm able to be his muse. I surrender.
0: She's been really cutesy about it in the media and said, oh, well, it's nice he's thinking of us and having his petition. And I'm a big supporter of another mine. Like the whole time, the whole 6 years, that's been the government's strategy is to say, yeah, we've heard Albertans. We understand. We're going to fix it. And then they don't fix it.
2: In January, Elections Alberta approved the petition, which asks for legislation prohibiting all coal mining and exploration in the eastern slopes, and includes putting an end to the Grassy Mountain project. Now, Corb and his coalition of ranchers, hunters, conservationists, and more have 4 months to gather about 178,000 signatures. If they meet that bar, the province would consider legislation or allow voters to decide. From the get-go, Corb has gotten pushback. Some of that has been on social media, like these posts on X. Threaten anyone's livelihood and job and see what happens. Municipality of Crow's Nest Pass, bordering BC's Elk Valley, an area known for coal mining. I stop by the Tim Hortons in town.
5: I bet money you've got to be Molly.
6: Yes.
5: This is Don.
2: Jeff Paulson and his friend Don Townsend sometimes meet for coffee. Today, they've agreed to let me join them.
7: My association with the coal mine.
2: One of many projects he wants to see move ahead in Canada, from critical minerals to steelmaking coal.
7: We can do it right. It's just a matter of having the will to do it.
2: A musician like Corb Lund using his voice to wade into the conversation, something about it just doesn't sit right for Jeff.
7: I don't know the man. I don't listen to his music, but no apologies. He has some notoriety, so he's been activated to speak. I don't tell him how to do that response.

0: responsibly. And I kind of say, like, stay in your own backyard, like, stay in your lane.
1: Don has lived in Crow's Nest Pass for longer than Jeff and is a little older.
2: How old is Dirt?
1: He also has questions about Corblund's involvement.
2: And I don't frankly know what Mr. Lund's credentials are. I know he rides horses and sings songs.
0: And just as an Albertan, you have a right to express your interest of what happens in Alberta. And so I give him that. But I do for their opinion, and he's making his living doing what he does. I don't tell him what to do with country music and the Crow's Nest Pass people. We had like a set with stop progress.
1: Jeff thinks people who currently drive over the border to BC for work might welcome a local mine. Don, who enjoys fly fishing, worked in mining in both Alberta and across the border in BC. He says one of his jobs was working as a technician for industry scientists monitoring the sites. It can get complicated. The Grassy Mountain proposal is located in a neighboring municipal district, where council there is against the ongoing coal exploration in the area. So Crow's Nest Pass can vote in favor of the project, but as Corblund puts it, water doesn't stop at the border.
3: How large an area is a person allowed to speak about? Am I allowed to speak about the globe? Am I allowed to speak about in the nation, in the province, within 5 miles of my backyard? Like, I'm speaking on Albertan, on behalf of Albertans who drink the water downstream, including my mother and myself and my wife, my friends' kids, you know, like we are all downstream from that mine.
1: I want to dig into the water thing for a minute that Corblund trusts. But Jeff and Don trust that the protections would be in place to keep people safe. When I talked to Northback CEO Mike Young, he said the exact plans would be determined in the regulatory process, but that the new proposal would have less of a footprint than the one rejected by the federal and provincial with Corb.
4: We had a chat about things, and he was a real gentleman, and I think we parted ways agreeing to disagree.
1: He says it's not really about anyone, including the ranchers, trusting Northback.
4: We are not asking for them to support our project. That's a bit unfair because they haven't seen the data.
1: Comment on Corb's petition, development policy, and that it would both protect water, air, and land, as well as, quote, good-paying jobs. A six-minute drive west of Blairmore, and you get to Coleman, another town in Crow's Nest Pass.
5: Okay. Oh, yeah, you're on
1: the Glory Joe Galicia Retrovato owns the Grand Union Hotel.
6: Coal miner's granddaughter. The acoustics are actually pretty good.
1: There's a red and green color scheme.
6: We got some color.
1: Glory Joe's life revolves around music. She played cover songs in the house band here for years before taking ownership. And she and her ex, Jake, still enjoy playing music together sometimes.
6: Wonderful.
1: But when Corb spoke out publicly against coal mining, it flipped a switch for her.
6: Once he started using his status to interject, however you want to put it, anything to do with resources, politics, it just was wrong. To me, it was.
7: When Northback guys gave me this hat, yeah. Not sure.
1: Glory Joe owned land near Grassy Mountain and met with Northback about 7 years ago when it was called Benga Mining.
6: When the mining company, Benga, went around asking people to sell, there sadly was like a lot of people that couldn't be bothered. Any part of our Rocky Mountains is beautiful to me. But I was probably at the age of just turning 50. And I thought, I got this.
1: But she did have a request.
6: Promise me that you will give a man or a woman a job. And they're like, yes, Glory Joe, we promise.

0: Northback CEO Mike Young estimates the project would create 600 jobs during the 2 years of construction, then 3 to field today is produced using coal. For Corb, the jobs alone aren't enough of an argument for Grassy Mountain to move ahead.
1: I understand that we need jobs, but jobs is also not a magic wand that you can wave that mitigates all, which I have received in spades. But I didn't expect to get attacked from the left for not doing enough. I have no patience for any of that anymore. This has taken such a toll on my time and my psyche that there's been a few times I've sat down and actually written down a list of the pros to doing all this, because it's really been a drain. Like, I get accused of doing this because it's good for my career. It's nothing but bad for my career. I've had no time to write anything in years. I don't practice as much as I should. I have to turn down well-paying gigs because I'm busy with a coal event. Like, it's and I've alienated a ton of people. So this is not a career boost.
0: It's not his life. As much as Laura wants to stop, she says the stakes are too high for her and many ranchers and other people who share her concerns about risks to the headwater.
2: To risk the quality or quantity.
0: Water quantity has been a daily concern for years now on her ranch. The day I met Laura, there was a warm wind called a Chinook. But she can't describe what she sees out the window to that alone. There is not an inch of snow cover anywhere in sight.
2: We're seeing heat that we've never seen. We're sent to the climate as it is today. We need to adjust, and we're doing that with our industry. We've not been able to pull off a forage crop. We're also on that platform. We also have been called a lot of things. Previous government called us foreign-funded eco-terror.
1: People but mostly liking what I do, right? And ever since the coal thing, I've been exposed to such vile and abusive, violent comments and stuff that I just don't give a shit anymore.
3: You sound exasperated.
1: Yeah, I'm fucking totally exasperated. I've spent 6 years of my life on this, and I'm angry, and I don't really enjoy any of this. Yeah, I'm a very reluctant activist.
0: And yet the petition has kind of landed him even more directly in the political life he wanted to avoid. There's a song Corb wrote called The Truth Comes Out.
1: This tune is like 1902. It was instilled in me as a very young kid, the importance of the water, the health of the soil, and all your decisions. That kind of shit's pretty emotional for me. So that's why I'm doing it. I'm with those people. Truth comes out.
4: That documentary was produced by Molly Siegel and Joan Weber at the Audio Documentary Unit. It originally aired in February. There are some updates to this story since then. Corb Lund did get the signatures in time for his water, not coal petition. But Elections Alberta rejected it, saying that after randomly verifying signatures, the petition did not meet the threshold number. Now, Corb Lund, along with the Water Not Coal group, has filed a judicial review to challenge the decision. We reached out to Elections Alberta for comment on these concerns. A spokesperson responded by email to say Elections Alberta has a rigorous process that, quote, uses a statistical sampling process. The email also says, people have a right to seek a

0: Cracking the top 10 at number 10, that is new music from Loren with Gold in California. The Montreal singer's new album was just released. It's called Don't Be Funny Without Me, and that's where you'll find the song we just heard. I'm Jeremy Ratt, filling in for Grant Lawrence this week, and I wish we could play you every song on this chart in full, but we never have enough time. So, here's a quick spin through the tunes coming in at 9 to 6.
1: Counting down.
0: My Body Isn't Ready from Somber moves up 6 spots to take number 9. Moving up 3 spots, taking number 8, it's Lisa LeBlanc with Whole Lot

13 in St. John. Tonight, rain beginning overnight. There is a risk of a thunderstorm. Rainfall amounts of 5 to 15 millimeters expected. Winds southerly 20, gusting 40 to 50 kilometers per hour. The lows overnight, a lot warmer than last night, near 14 degrees. Tomorrow, cloudy with some rain in the morning and then tapering to showers with sunny breaks in the afternoon. Rainfall totals of maybe 5 millimeters. Winds southerly shifting to west-southwest 20, gusting to 40 kilometers per hour. The highs tomorrow between 21 and 25 degrees. Looking ahead to Friday, mostly sunny with highs between 17 and 21 degrees. 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We have a prize package on offer that includes a pair of Friday and Saturday passes, plus tuned accommodation at the Fredericton Inn, so you can stay in town, take it all in. 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If you'd rather, you can call us at 1-855-SHIFT-NB. Here are just a few of the entries we've received so far. Alma Godin writes, "It's hard to choose, but my favorite concert was Glen Campbell at Casino New Brunswick in Moncton on his final tour. Wonderful show." I'll bet, Alma. Thanks so much for that. Brenda Kierstead writes, "One of my many favorite concerts was Phil Collins, accompanied by a very large and talented band in Quebec City. Big sound, many talented musicians, great city, great food, and accompanied by my future husband." Thanks so much for that, Brenda. I think I have watched concert video of Phil Collins performing in the air tonight, maybe hundreds of times. Awesome. To see it in person would be quite something. Lynn Gulliver writes, "The absolute best concert I ever saw was Crosby, Stills, Nash & Young in Boston. The stage curtain opened, showing just a row of candles, and then these four were seen sitting behind them. It was acoustic in the beginning, and you could just see the love that each of these amazing musicians had for each other. The harmonies were over the top. To say this experience was special is an understatement. Loved every minute." Sounds wonderful, Lynn, and you can see Graham Nash again if you win the prize because he's playing Harvest on Saturday. It is just that easy to get your name in the draw. Send your emails to shiftnb@cbc.ca or call 1-855-SHIFT-NB. By noon on Friday, we will draw the winning entry on Friday's show.

0: inflation, let that pressure play out. And of course, we're seeing some signs that the economy in Iran is deteriorating, you know, across a whole set of metrics, both in terms of the data and kind of anecdotally. And so I think because both sides, at least for the time being, appear fairly confident in their positions, they're less likely to be willing to make the kind of compromises needed for a deal.
1: I wanted to ask you about the impact this is having for

Of all the majestic, mysterious planets in our solar system, Mercury is the puniest. Unless you count Pluto, which cruelly we do not. But that doesn't mean it's not worth exploring.

0: Mayu Ali about identity, exile, and the power of the written word.
1: Writing is a revolution because it involves telling the truth, and it involves telling about my identity and who we are.
0: To understand that revolution, we begin with a word, Rohingya.
2: You write, "I was born a Rohingya. This word defines my religion and ethnicity, where I belong and what I ultimately am." What does it mean to you, that word, to be Rohingya?
1: So Rohingya is myself and, you know, all my ancestors who have lived on the land and who were born there and who have died there is our ethnical identity. When I say that I am a Rohingya, that means I am also a people. I belong to a group of people and I have also my own language, my own culture, and we have our own history. We are also a civilization in the ancient time in Arakan Kingdom.
0: In the modern nation state of Myanmar, the word Rohingya also comes with consequences.
1: If you are a Rohingya in Myanmar, you are targeted because who you are, because you are a Muslim, because you follow Islam. And when I was born as a Rohingya to Rohingya parent, and my birth certificate was confiscated, and I never had a birth certificate because I am a Rohingya. And then when I grew up and I have no human right and I have no, you know, citizenship. So these are the other side of being a Rohingya, because Rohingya is targeted by the Myanmar government for decades.
0: Rohingya Muslims are a minority in Myanmar, concentrated in Rakhine State. Though they've been there for generations, they're considered transplants, outsiders. For decades, they've been denied citizenship, and they've been subjected to increasing discrimination and violence.
3: From the Gambia's legal team, Jessica Jones highlighted how the Rohingya endured long-standing denigration and hate speech from senior members of the Myanmar military. She referred to a video posted on Facebook in 2017 featuring a soldier encouraging genocidal violence against the Rohingya.
4: He told them, and I quote, "We will clear the villages where those animals live. We have guns, we have bullets, that's what we came with ammunition and the spirit to attack the animals we have come here."
1: So imagine when a perpetrator targets a group of people. First, they want to show these people that they are outsider. They are the low people. They are not the original. So keeping that in their mind, so, and then they started saying that there is no Rohingya in Myanmar history. Rohingya doesn't exist in Myanmar. They often refer us to illegal immigrant or Bengali people, or sometimes they refer us to terrorists or enemies, you know. But we are Rohingya. We are one of the indigenous groups in Myanmar.
0: When Mayu was a young boy, his grandfather used to tell him stories about the ancient Rohingya kingdom of Arakan, which stood until it was conquered by a Burmese king in 1784.
1: I still remember when I was young, we have a ritual. After the dinner, he used to take me to his room on his bed, and he used to take me on his lap, and he used to sing the Rohingya a song, folk song, and he used to share me the Rohingya history and the folk tales. And he also used to tell me about these ancient Rohingya kingdom in Arakan, that they were a king with Muslim names like Jalal Shah, Salimuddin Shah, during 14th to 16th centuries in Arakan.
0: Through those stories, Mayu's grandfather told him that the Rohingya did have a history in Myanmar, that they came from and belonged to that land.
1: He used to have a lot of land and that he inherited from his parents. So the land is everything for us, even for him.

0: secure and to preserve it so that we can prove that we belong to this land, this is ours, you know, this is very important.
1: Do you still have those documents?
0: Yeah, so we still managed to bring it here, and we lost something in August 2017. My home was burned down and we lost some of the document, but I still managed to bring something with me here.
1: When was the first time you thought about or you heard about the idea of human rights?
0: So about the idea of human rights, I think it was after the violence in June 2012. So there was a sectarial violence erupted between two communities, the Rohingya and Rakhine communities. It was also the violence that created by the Myanmar military, that they can divide and make these two communities furious and attack each other. And they were quite successful for this.
2: 2012 marked a turning point from administrative violence to widespread physical violence,
0: like killing, arresting the people, and also burning homes and the villages of the Rohingya people in northern Rakhine state. So in that time, I realized it is huge. This is too much. And this should not happen. And the world should act, you know. And then this is the moment that I realized, yeah, we are human, but we are not given any piece of human right. And we have responsibility to protect and to walk and to rise for human rights.
2: The world of his childhood, where Buddhist priests and Muslim imams drank tea together, was gone. And soon, so was Mayu's ability to believe he and his childhood friends from other communities lived under the same rules and could plan for the same future.
0: Once I was going to Mongdo Township from my home village, normally it takes 2 hours by bus. And then on the way, there is a border guard police headquarters in G Camping. And in the bus, there will be around 24 passengers, both the Rohingya, Rakhine, and the Hindus. Mm-hmm. And then at the checkpost, and a security force came and entered into our bus and yelled at us, saying that all the Bengali people should get down. And I was wondering, who are Bengali here?
2: Older Rohingya passengers got off the bus immediately. Mayu stayed where he was.
0: And I was sitting together with my Buddhist friend, Shao Nain. So he and I were going to downtown office to apply for a school teacher position. He and I wanted to be the school teacher. The security force located me and get closer to me, saying that, why are not you getting off? And I was reluctant to get in. And I was looking at my friend, Rakhine friend, and the security force told me he is Tayinta. That means he is indigenous. And he said, I am a Bengali, that I am a legal immigrant, and I need to get off, and he doesn't need. So this is the moment I realized that I am completely different because of my face, my skin color, or this faith that I believe. And I went to the checkpost.
2: When Mayu got back on the bus, he was overwhelmed by anger and frustration.
0: I was not talking with my friend, and he was sensing my anger. Mm-hmm. And I was thinking, maybe I will hit my head in the window glass of the bus, you know, all those of frustration. And yeah, and this is the moment I realized, okay, This difference matter to my government and to my country.
2: That difference also mattered to the official at the education office where the two friends went to drop off their applications to become teachers.
0: The officer took the application of Shao Nai, and he was like just faking a smile when he was receiving my application and saying that, you are Bengali. Oh, and he was just making fun of this, my application.
2: Mayu's dream of becoming a school teacher was over. And that same year, 2012, Sitwe University in Rakhine State banned Rohingya students from campus. Officials claim

0: claimed that if the communities mixed, the risk of violence would be too high. But in his writing, Mayu was beginning to find a world where his ideas could move freely. One day is especially vivid in his memory.
1: At some point, you actually saw someone, a Buddhist woman, read your poem. I was just wondering what that meant for you to see that.
2: We were on a boat, a mission boat. It takes 4 to 5 hours. So on the boat, there are a group of students and with other people. And suddenly in my next row, and I saw a Rakhine girl was holding the magazine, the best English magazine, the magazine that I write and where my poem is published. And then I am noticing that she's reading the poetry section. And I was trying to approach to her. I wanted to talk, to have a chat with her. Okay, I also write poems and my poem is there in the magazine that we are reading. And she was not looking at me, like ignoring me. So it's not usual that, you know, a Rakhine girl and a Rohingya boy make friends, you know. It's not accepted. If I tend to do this and I will be attacked by others, Rakhine men, yeah. You know. So when she was reading my poems in that magazine, and then I was also feeling sad that, okay, I cannot communicate and I cannot reveal myself, okay, you are reading my work, my writing. But on the other hand, I'm also happy that, okay, even though I cannot communicate, she's reading my work, she's reading a Rohingya's writing, you know, a Rohingya's writing that, you know, the government doesn't want to print, that the government doesn't want to be read or, you know, spread across the country.
1: So in a way, you defied kind of this divide that's imposed by the authorities.
2: Yeah.
1: By writing.
2: Exactly, yeah. So like, it's the Myanmar military that put this wall between this community. This is the wall that always keep us separated and keep us away from each other in the Rakhine state. But through our writing, so we get connected. We pass message from each other, from each side to each other. So that is why, like, in the world of writing, I feel myself free. I feel alive because in the world of writing, no one can touch me. And no one can say that I am a Bengali or I don't exist there. And also in this world, there is no religions. There is no race. And there is no color, so there is no border.
0: Writing became a place, almost like a homeland, that no one could take away from him.
2: When I hold my pen, like I feel no one can stop me. This is the world that I belong. This is the world that, you know, I can raise my voice. In the world of writing, who I am is beautiful.
0: Rohingya poet and human rights activist Mayu Ali, speaking to me at his home in Ottawa. This is Ideas. I'm Nala Ayed. August 25th, 2017, the day the Rohingya people now mark as the beginning of a genocide. Mayu Ali was working for a humanitarian organization 2 hours away from his hometown when he received a call.
2: My mom was calling me saying that my village was attacked, it was burning, and they were running. And my parents were old, and I have my brothers, elder brother who was living with them. So they tried to manage crossing the river. The river that I used to swim in my childhood. So they managed to cross the river with a rowing boat. They took refuge in another village there. And then the next day, my mom was again called me saying that that village was also attacked by the military again.

0: And then they decided to leave to Bangladesh.
1: Mayu hid in a guest house, watching even foreigners begin to flee.
0: I see them going away with a car, and I was realizing the fear, you know, spreading across my body. You know, I was feel shaken, you know, like it's not processing. My body is not responding well. My friend Husinsha arrived and he said that his son was abandoned, his sister and his brother were shot dead by the military, and his mother and he may escape. When he was knocking the door of the guest house, I was not recognizing him. He said he was not eating for the last 2 days.
2: Wow.
0: And then that night, I decided to cross the border to go to Bangladesh. It was late evening when there was a dark and we were trying to run by land. And on the way, we crossed several dead bodies. The longer I ran, the more I realized that I'm leaving my homeland behind. And even at that moment, I didn't realize that I'm leaving this homeland forever. You know, maybe I just wanted to go to see my mom to help them. You know, maybe I will come back. I didn't have the idea like I will live as a refugee there, or I will never go back to Myanmar again.
1: They reached the Naaf River, which marks the border between Myanmar and Bangladesh. In his memoir, titled Eradication, Mayu describes that river as a bridge between two worlds, one where he was stateless and one where he, along with tens of thousands of others, would become a refugee. I witnessed the mass exodus myself and reported on it for CBC News in 2017. We'd heard that people were still crossing. This was, as you know, even a few weeks after all of this started, that people were still crossing at the border near some rice fields. And so we went out there and walked through these really narrow paths that wind through the rice fields. Brilliant green, lots of water around you, but these little muddy paths. And we saw people walking on those paths from far, far away. We approached them. We walked right across the rice field to see them. And as we were standing there in this mass, this column, long column of people was approaching us, this man saw us. And I guess he understood what we were doing. We were filming and he just stopped and started talking to our camera, to Richard Devey. He became very emotional and started crying. Here's a little bit of what we learned from him, his story.
3: Dean Muhammad says they were firing in my area and even called us out from our home and then slit my father's throat.
4: So Nella, after encountering that and witnessing that scene of these people fleeing, they cross the border, they make it to Bangladesh. What awaits them there?
1: Well, something the likes of which I have not really seen elsewhere. Nothing prepares you, or prepared me, I should say, for the scale that we saw in these camps. There were people everywhere. I have not ever seen so many people in one place. They join tens of thousands of others living in a shocking state of desperation here. Along one major road, there are swaths of Ukiah district now covered with tents and people struggling to cope. Aid groups are calling in unprecedented reinforcements. Nala Ayed, CBC News, near the Bangladesh-Myanmar border.

0: the cycle is mass grave that people were buried, Rohingya people. So still they are, you know, looking for
1: screaming for justice.